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1: Garrett Pennington, who's 2-for-3, bats first pitch, is fouled back this way. It's nothing in one as that one rattles around the sweet level and then just crawls its way down to the seating bowl. Nothing in one on Garrett. Has been the best source of offense for the Whitecaps all season. That includes tonight as well. The 0-1. Big cut and a miss and an off-speed pitch on the inner half. It's quickly 0-2. There is a lefty throwing in the Lansing pen. Let's see if we can get a number on him. Here's the set. 0-2. High fly ball. Right center field. Not deep enough. The right fielder, Nankill, onto the cut of the warning track to make the grab for out number two. Jack Mahoney is the lefty beginning the throw in Lansing's bullpen. This has been a good appearance for Deco Chia, who came on in the sixth, and he's pitching all the way into inning number eight. His first pitch is outside. 1-0. Caps got their only run in the first on an infield single by Jackson Strong. Caps tried to score a second run on that play to no avail. It was Garrett Pennington who was thrown out at the plate. And given what we know now about the score of this game, it's actually a decision that you don't mind as much because of the fact that runs were at such a premium. Caps took their shot to score and couldn't find a way to do it. 1-1 pitch, big swing and a miss, 1-2 on Hurtado, who walked his last time up. It's been a quiet day otherwise, 0-2. 1-2 pitch, fouls it back. Walking has been probably the primary way. Nice catch up in the sweep. Gentleman showing off the baseball to all the admiring onlookers down below. He has been able to draw walks, but the hard contact, he's been trying to find that for a while. 1-2 pitch, inner half, called strike three. Hurtado goes down looking, and it's a 1-2-3 inning for the top of the Whitecaps order. Let's go to the bottom of the eighth. 1-1, we're all even on Whitecaps Radio.
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0: and Lansing has crawled back to even this game up against one of the tough Whitecaps relievers, Zach Lee. Devin Taylor is the DH, and he's one of the best hitters in the Midwest League. He leads things off to start the bottom of the eighth. First pitch was up high. The next one's fouled away. One ball, one strike on Taylor, whose next pitch is a strike, making one and two. Taylor leads us off. Then it's Dylan Fien and Nate Nankill. Caps got their only run in the first, took all the way until the seventh for Lansing to even it up. 1-2 pitch is high. Now the 2-2 toss to Devin Taylor. Fouls it back. Trying to generate those swings and misses. Zach Lee's done it as good as any Whitecaps reliever so far this year. A couple of years down in Lakeland. Now getting his first West Michigan experience as the 2-2 is a fastball down and in. Didn't miss by much. 3-2 on Taylor. He's got some speed. You don't want to put him on. He's already walked twice today. Here's the turn and the payoff. Got him swinging. Nasty. Off speed, down and in, and Taylor must have committed too early. One away for Dylan Fien. Now the first pitch from Lee, swinging a high pop-up back this way. This one gets into about the third row from the back as it trickles down to a gentleman who didn't even have to get up to grab that ball. He actually grabbed the ball, and then he tried to flip his cell phone, trying to get the style points perhaps, the 0-1, and then he just dropped his phone, and I'm afraid the screen might have broke. He's kind of been looking at it now. He did the hard part. He got the foul ball, but the easy part got away from him. Here's the 0-2 pitch. Swing, high fly ball, center field, on the run. It's strong. He's there. He tracks it down for out number two. Fien is out. That leaves it up to Nate Nankill. Jack Mahoney continues to throw, and the milk means more Lansing bullpen, so we'll probably see him come on to face the Whitecaps in the ninth inning, where they have two of their three scheduled hitters as left-handers, so makes sense to bring in a southpaw like Mahoney. No activity for the Caps in their pen as the first pitch from Lee dances outside an Ankill. It's one ball, no strikes. Bryce Rayner, Clayton Campbell, Jackson Strong, the scheduled three for the Whitecaps. Here's the 1-0, Nankill. Breaking ball, just a shade inside. 2-0, he struck out twice. He also flew out back in the sixth. He's 0-3 tonight. Here's the turn, the 2-0 toss. Just outside. If Nankill reaches, C.J. Pitaro, the first baseman, would get a chance to bat. Here's the 3-0. Takes a little something off, gets it down the middle for a strike. It's 3-1. Nankill is one of the best hitters in the Midwest League at this time last year. 3-1 pitch, not close. Way outside, he lost him. Ball four. Two-out walk brings up C.J. Pitaro. There's a lot of standing around in that Whitecaps bullpen right now. And a little bit of stretching, not a whole lot of throwing. But almost every Whitecaps reliever is standing up watching this game right now. Meanwhile, the Lansing guys are a lot more comfortable looking. They're just sitting and watching. First pitch, Pitaro swings, grounder right field. There's another base hit. The bottom of this Lansing lineup. They're having a night against the Whitecaps. Over to third goes Nankill, and now the Caps have to deal with Pedro Pineda, who has come into this game and surprised everybody. The 161 hitter has reached base in all three of his plate appearances tonight. That's going to bring Dan Riccobal out of the dugout to have a conversation with Zach Lee. And while he does that, let's get these words from our friends at Auto Owners Insurance.
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0: Pedro Pineda is the batter for Lansing. 1-1 tie, runners at the corners. The go-ahead run just 90 feet away. The Whitecaps just now getting some reliever help up in that milk means more bullpen. It's Thomas Bruss. And after getting those first two outs quickly, Zach Lee is in all kinds of hot water. First pitch was inside. The next one snags the outside edge for a called strike. Make it 1-1 on Pineda. Two singles and a walk for him. Caps have not been able to get this guy out tonight. Now, if he finds his way on base, he might bring home the go-ahead run with him. Zach Lee's 1-1. Way outside. Backhanded stop by the catcher, Hurtado. And it's 2-1. 1 run, 5 hits, 1 error for the Whitecaps. 1 run, 6 hits, no errors for Lansing tonight. Righty on righty, the set and the 2-1 pitch. Pineda takes down low, 3-1. Gunnar Gouldsmith, who's 2-for-3 as well, waits on deck. These bottom two hitters in the Lugnuts lineup have come to the plate 6 times and have reached base 5 of them. Here comes the 3-1 pitch to Pineda. Outside corner, called a strike. Perfect spot for that one by Zach Lee. That'll load it up, and it'll get the runner at first in Pitaro off towards second base. Big decision coming here for Zach Lee. Do you give him the hard stuff or do you go off speed? The set and the payoff pitch from Zach Lee. On the way outside, he lost him. Fourth time tonight that Pedro Pineda has reached base. What a night. Thomas Bruss continues to throw, and that milk means more bullpen. And it looks like it's going to be Thomas Bruss who was called upon as Zach Lee was unable to get that final out here in the bottom half of inning number 8. New pitcher coming in when we come back. We're all even at 1 on Whitecaps Radio.
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0: Connor Goldsmith, who's been on base a couple of times tonight. A 313 hitter at the plate with two outs in the bottom of the eighth, and the bases are loaded for the first time tonight for the Lansing Lugnuts. New pitcher is Thomas Bruss. His first pitch grabs the outside edge for a called strike, and it's nothing and one. Give you some numbers on Bruss. It's been a bit up and down for Thomas since he became a Whitecap, but boy, when he's on, he's as good as any Whitecaps pitcher on this team. But the numbers, they've been a little bit rough around the edges so far. Not up to his standards. The 0-1 pitch, swing and a miss, making him look silly on that off speed. And it's 0-2. 8 1/3 innings, 7 runs on 10 hits, but a 3-13 walk to strikeout ratio. And that's significant. Just has to find a way to stay out of being in the middle of the strike zone. He's got Goldsmith with a no-ball, two-strike count. Does he bury this one? He needs help from his catcher, Hurtado. If he does, the 0-2 pitch. Fly ball right center. Soika is there. He's got it. And Thomas Bruss works out of a bases-loaded jam in the eighth. To the ninth, even at one on Whitecaps Radio.
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0: things off for the Whitecaps, and he'll do so against a fellow lefty as the first pitch to the Tigers' number two prospect is fouled out of play. Nothing in one. Jack Mahoney, the lefty, comes in. Milk means more call to the bullpen for the Lugnuts. He's 1-0 with a 3.38 ERA. He comes set, the 0-1 pitch. Rayner takes inside as he jackknifes out of the way of a pitch that came in at 90 miles per hour. One ball and one strike. Quiet day for Rayner. 0-2 plus a walk. 1-1. Check swing. Did he go? Doesn't matter. Called a strike. That was said to be a little bit north of the zone, but either way, it's 1-2 on Rayner. Now Rayner's got to do some work against a fellow southpaw. 1-2 pitch, broken bat grounder through the legs of Mahoney to the shortstop, Camarillo. He's got it, throws to first, it's in time. Boy, how that ball did not get any piece of Jack Mahoney is incredible. That one went right between his legs. And there's a lot of leg there. He's 6'8", 230 pounds. Caps would have loved for that ball to have been just an inch or two to one side or the other. And instead it found the baseball size width between his legs to get through. First pitch, Clayton Campbell takes down and in. Looking ahead to the Lugnuts in the bottom of the ninth, it's going to be the top three hitters in their order. Rodney Green Jr., Casey Yamauchi, and then Ali Camarillo. If anybody gets on, it's Devin Taylor. 1-0 pitch, grabs the heart of the plate for a strike. It's 1-1. Caps only scored one. They've not had a whole lot of run support in games like this where their pitching has been good. Here's the 1-1. Big cut and a miss, 1-2. Caps come in with a .215 team batting average. That is the lowest in the Midwest League, but their pitching numbers are good. At least relative to the rest of the league, they're a top three ERA. As Campbell swats a foul third base side as it rolls to Rene Rivera, the Whitecaps manager, does a little kick stop on the warning track. 1-2. Campbell's 0-3, struck out his last time up. Now he finds himself behind in the count. Here's the 1-2 pitch. In the dirt. Two balls, two strikes on Campbell. Can the Caps get a base runner here in the ninth? 2-2 pitch, just a bit inside. Tried to crowd him with a fastball at 90, and instead it runs full. Campbell showed some pretty good power early in the season, but it's been a little harder for him to find the last couple of weeks. Maybe a trip back here to Lansing will help him find it. Here's the set. Now the payoff pitch for Campbell. Swing and a drive. High in the air, deep towards left. Pineda back looking up, and this one is off the wall. It caroms way inside towards the left fielder, Pineda, who throws to third. It's not in time. Campbell falls into the bag at third. Just missed a go-ahead home run. It'll go as a one-out triple. Well, I would love to see where that ball hit, because the wall in and of itself indents and elevates out to 20 feet tall. It goes up 10 feet, and that's a big difference, because it looked like where it hit on that wall, it actually split the difference between what would have been a home run and what would have not been a home run. By the way, we're going to get a pinch runner for West Michigan, Caleb Spurr. He can really run, and now with the infield in, Jackson Strong, who delivered the Caps a run all the way back in the first inning, has a chance to deliver them the lead once again. He's going to have to do it against a fellow lefty in Jack Mahoney. Spurs the runner at third, first pitch. Strong, whacks a foul. He singled in the first inning, struck out in the fourth, and he popped out his last time up. He's behind in the count now, the 0-1 pitch. High and tight. Try to go off speed again, and the count runs even. Even despite the 199 batting average, he's still drawing some walks, an on-base percentage at 306, which is good. Now he just needs to find a way to bring home the go-ahead run. The 1-1 pitch. Oof, outside corner, 91. That was a perfect spot for that. And Mahoney gets ahead, 1-2. Now Strong's got to protect. Can he get bat to ball here? The 1-2. High fly ball, shallow center. I don't think this is going to be deep enough. Will they try? No way. Green makes the catch, and a bluff from Spur. Throw comes into the plate. And now it gets away. It's picked up by the one behind the plate. Mahoney flips to the catcher, Fiend. It is in time. Spur tried to take the bold choice to the plate, and he was a sitting duck. Oh, my goodness. Let's go to the bottom of the ninth. Last call for regulation baseball when we come back. We're tied at one on Whitecaps Radio.
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0: against Thomas Bruss, whose first pitch is outside. Well, strange theme has unfolded here in this one tonight. The Whitecaps have now made three different outs on the base paths throughout this game in very unconventional ways. The 1-0 pitch is outside of the speedy Rodney Green Jr. It's 2-0. Including, they've been thrown out at the plate in both the first and now the ninth inning. Here's the 2-0. Outside, nowhere close. Three balls, no strikes. And Caleb Spurr, who's got great speed, saw the throw get through the legs of the catcher, Dylan Fien, but he was backed up pretty securely by his pitcher. This one's outside, a four-pitch walk. Well, it's been these high-leverage spots in which the Whitecaps have had an extraordinary amount of disappointment over the course of the past couple of weeks. And to their credit, they've gotten a lot of big pitches made at this point just to get this game to a 1-1 tie into the ninth inning. Is the first pitch to Casey Yamauchi's inside, 1-0. Thought for a minute that Yamauchi might try to bunt this runner into scoring position, but they might try and steal second base before that. What do they try and do here? They're holding him with Pennington. There's the bunt as he pulls back and takes a strike. One ball, one strike. But in both of the cases of being thrown out at the plate, they were thrown out by a wide margin. So much so that Spurr tried to go around the tag. Here's a breaking ball that goes off the glove of the catcher, Hurtado. A passed ball in the worst possible situation. We've seen that a couple of times this year with Hurtado behind the plate. And those big spots, he's let a few, probably for him, a few too many get by him. And now, if Blanting decides to bunt, they can get him to third. Corners are super tight. Yamauchi bunts, third base side, it's a good one. Late to the bag is the second baseman Heel as the third baseman Tillian picks it up, throws to first in time, and over to third goes Rodney Green Jr. Well, in these types of games, these low-scoring affairs, it usually comes down to one or two plays that make all the difference. And right now, Ricardo Hurtado is really hoping that that pass ball doesn't end up being the difference in this contest. The batter is Ali Camarillo, who had a sacrifice bunt back in the third. He's 0 for 3. First pitch, fastball down and away. 1-0. There is no activity in either bullpen. If you're just joining us, we're in the bottom of the ninth. We're tied at one. The winning run's just 90 feet away for the Lansing Lugnuts. The 1-0 pitch. Camarillo, check swing too far. Strike one. That one went down and away as it darted out of the strike zone. Evens it up on Camarillo. Lansing, who got swept by the Whitecaps the first six-game series of the season. Pitch down low, 2-1. Good stop that time for Hurtado. Both teams with one run and six hits. Lansing on the precipice of their first win against the Caps. 2-1, fouled back to the net, and it's 2-2. Well, Bruss, there's really only one true pathway in this situation, and that's finding a way to get a strikeout of Camarillo. Can he do that? He comes set. Here comes his 2-2 pitch. Grounded to third. Backhand to Tillian. Running throw to the plate. On target. Not in time! Green ducks in under the tag. Rene Rivera is out of the dugout to argue with the home plate umpire, Patrick McMorris. The catcher, Hurtado. The pitcher, Bruss, are livid. Lansing is celebrating down the right field line. They have walked it off. with a 2-1 victory here in Lansing. Post-game show is next on Whitecaps Radio.
1: 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Welcome to the West Michigan Whitecaps post-game show. Coming up, a recap of the game and a preview of what's next for Whitecaps baseball. Now, back to the ballpark for Caps post-game.
0: I'm going to go as a fielder's choice. The Lansing Lugnuts actually saw Junior Dillion make a really nice play down the third base line. His throw to the plate looked on target. And they said that Rodney Green Jr. got his hand in before the tag. There's a lot of upset Whitecaps players who probably feel right now that there are extra forces working against them in their pursuit of trying to win baseball games here in the month of May. It has been tough sledding for West Michigan over the course of this season, and it has never been tougher than what we've seen here in the season's second month. Let's take a look at the final totals of this contest as the Whitecaps fall to the Lugnuts by a final score of 2-1. Lansing goes to 20-26. The Whitecaps fall to 14-32. For the Lansing Lugnuts, 2 runs, 6 hits, no errors. Lansing left 12 runners on base and went 0 for 8 with runners in scoring position. For the Whitecaps, 1 run, 6 hits in an error. West Michigan left 5 on the bags. They were 1 for 7 with runners at second and third. The winning pitcher, Jack Mahoney, goes a scoreless inning. He goes to 2-0. The losing pitcher is Thomas Bruss. That's a tough luck loss if we've ever seen one. 2/3 of an inning, gave up an unearned run. He falls to 0-3. This ball game went 2 hours and 28 minutes in front of 1,342. No home runs for either side. We didn't have a whole lot of offense to speak for in either facet before the Whitecaps or the Lugnuts here tonight. Let's look at the game recap, courtesy of the good folks at Game Time Family Fun Park. 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Well, not a lot of scoring to recap in this one. The Whitecaps took an early lead in the opening inning when Jackson Strong's infield single caromed off Lansing starting pitcher Steven Echevarria, allowing Andrew Soika to score and give the Caps a 1-0 advantage. Things looked good. The score remained the same as the Whitecaps starting pitcher Hayden Minton was outstanding. 4 2/3 innings of scoreless baseball. Then the Whitecaps ended up getting some help out of the bullpen with an inning and a third of scoreless work out of Ryan Harvey. Zach Lee then came in, finished out the sixth inning, but then in the seventh ended up seeing Lansing score the tying run. Here's how they did it. It was a squeeze bunt by Casey Yamauchi to score Pedro Pineda, who was one of the great players of this game tonight. The very light-hitting Pineda, who came in hitting 161, reached base in all 4 of his plate appearances out of the number 8 spot here tonight. That tied the score at 1. And then the ninth inning took place, and this was an outcome that we will frankly say we did not see coming. Of all the things that have plagued the Whitecaps this year, a tough call was not one of the ways we have seen the Whitecaps lose a ball game during this stretch. After a leadoff walk to Rodney Green Jr., a pass ball by the catcher Ricardo Hurtado, this ended up being significant, allowed Rodney Green to advance to second base. Casey Yamauchi, who delivered that sacrifice bunt, the squeeze play to tie the game in the seventh, then ended up bunting on the ground to Junior Tillion, who grabbed it through to first and ended up retiring Yamauchi. But on that play, Rodney Green Jr. advances to third base. That brought up Ali Camarillo, who hit a three-hopper ground ball down the third baseline. Junior Tillian made a great play to backhand the baseball, and then in one fluid, smooth motion, threw home and delivered a perfect strike to the catcher, Ricardo Hurtado, whose tag was said to be not in time. Rodney Green Jr. was said to have gotten his hand in ahead of the tag. We have yet to see a replay of this play, but what we can go off of is the reactions by many of the players of the Whitecaps that we saw on the field. And to put it lightly, I guess the word you would use is irate with the home plate umpire, Patrick McMorris, who called that runner safe at home. We'd have to go back and take a look to get a better idea for you. If you see it on MILB TV, I'm sure you had a pretty good understanding of whether or not Rodney Green Jr. was out or safe. But he was called safe, and that ended up seeing players like Hurtado and the pitcher Bruss both starting to yell and scream at the home plate umpire, Patrick McMorris. It immediately got the third baseman, Junior Tillian, running in towards home plate. It got the manager, Rene Rivera, out to argue the play, but obviously it's to no avail. The game ends. The Gatorade bucket is dumped down the first baseline. We'd be here all night trying to clean that up. 2-1, the final score, Lansing a winner over West Michigan. It has to be some kind of level of frustrating for Rene Rivera and all the players for the West Michigan Whitecaps, who thought they had themselves a really good chance to win this one tonight. But it looks like that tough time will have to continue for West Michigan. 2-1, the final. Lansing a winner over the Whitecaps here tonight. Now let's go ahead and take a look at what happens tomorrow here for West Michigan and Lansing. It's a quick turnaround. It's an 11:05 a.m. first pitch. Ben Jacobs, a Tigers top five prospect, according to some. No record, a 3.21 ERA, gets the call for the West Michigan Whitecaps. Very excited to watch one of the best left-handed pitching prospects in all of the Detroit Tigers farm system get the call tomorrow morning. Samuel Dutton goes for Lansing. He's 1-3. His ERA is 4.46. We'll be on the air at 10:50 a.m. with the Caps pregame show. That's the Pella Windows pregame show right here on Whitecaps Radio. Now, as for the Whitecaps coming home next week, it's a week from tonight, and the Dayton Dragons will come to town. Beginning on Tuesday, June the 2nd, honoring Lou Gehrig in the fight against ALS. You can get half-off box seats with a community bulletin on Thursday, 6:35 for this game, as well as Tuesday. It's our salute to cheese on National Cheese Day. It's a thrifty Thursday, so $3 long drinks, beers, hot dogs, and Pepsi products. We're also celebrating Pride Night on Thursday in West Michigan. On Friday, it is Toy Story Jersey Night, so Woody, Buzz, all the gang will be honored on Friday night. Special uniforms for the Whitecaps. It's also a Girl Scout night, courtesy of the Corwell Health Stroke Department. We'll finish it off with some Farm Bureau Insurance fireworks. Then on Saturday at 7:05, Educator Appreciation Night. We'll also do those Farm Bureau Insurance fireworks when it's all said and done. And then on Sunday the 7th, 2 p.m., the afternoon matinee on that Sunday, Las Calaveras Day, West Michigan. Caps will be going as part of Copa de la Diversión as we celebrate diversity throughout minor league baseball. It's courtesy of our friends at Gentex. The first 1,000 kids eat free, and they were all fans, the first 1,000, receive a luchador bobblehead. It's also a Corwell Health, Helen DeVos Children's Hospital Family Day. For tickets, you can call us during business hours, 616-784-4131, or you can go online 24 hours a day, 7 days a week at WhitecapsBaseball.com. Well, it's losses like this, as we now give you final thoughts on this contest tonight. It's losses like this that just have to be such a bitter pill for this Whitecaps team to swallow, you know, of all the ways that they've lost games. And they've lost a lot, and I think we all know that a lot of it has been of their own doing. You know that this team is not a 14-32 caliber team. We saw this team go 12-7 in the first 19 games this season. We saw the potential for this group. And I think it bears mentioning that a lot of the players that we expected to be a big part of this Whitecaps team have been out, have been injured, and have been trying to work their way back from early season injuries. Players like Roberto Campos, Woody Hayden, even some players that we thought we would see in West Michigan, like a Nick Duminil, who's a Tigers top 30 prospect. All those players we thought was going to be a big part of the Whitecaps this year, but losing player after player after player, and the whole Tigers system has been dealing with this throughout the course of the year. The Whitecaps have not had a lot of reinforcement help to get them over the hump, to get them into situations where they can pick up victories in situations like this one. But obviously, they'll be getting back here sooner than later. We've noticed that some of those players have been on rehab assignments, so hopefully in the next week or two, some familiar faces start to work their way and matriculate back into that West Michigan Whitecaps locker room. But it's going to be tough, and it is a tough pill to swallow to lose a ball game the way the Whitecaps lost it tonight. But who knows? Of all the ways that the Whitecaps have lost games over this stretch now, where they've lost 25 of their last 27 games, I don't think that there has been a situation where they have felt cheated out of a loss like the way that they probably feel here tonight, as almost as if their hard work was taken away from them. And that's an interesting feeling to have to work through and compartmentalize. And if this team is going to get angry about an outcome of one of these games, I think we just found it. I think we just found the reason why this team maybe could get a little bit of a fire lit under it. And maybe even though it's not easy and it's not fun watching a game end like that here tonight, maybe that will find a way to shake things up. Maybe that will find a way to wake this team up as we go through the dog days of May, so to speak, here in the first half. And again, I've said this once before, I'll say it again. Coming up in about a month, the Whitecaps record goes to 0-0. It's a brand new season coming up for half number two. So all this really doesn't have a huge impact on whether or not the Whitecaps would make the playoffs or not. Of course, they're probably not going to make it here out of the first half, but if anybody asks, will the Whitecaps make the playoffs this year? Record doesn't matter right now. We still don't know. There is still so much season left to play. After tonight, we are 46 games into a season that lasts 132 games. We have roughly played a third of this season's schedule. So needless to say, there is plenty of baseball left ahead. So that's going to do it for us here from Lansing. Our thanks to all the good people who make these broadcasts go. Again, be sure to be with us bright and early tomorrow morning at 10:50 a.m. with the Pella Windows pregame show. Then it's the Whitecaps and the Lugnuts beginning at 11:05 right here on the Whitecaps Baseball Network. Don't miss Ben Jacobs, big-time Tigers pitching prospect, getting the call for the Whitecaps tomorrow morning. For all of us at the West Michigan Whitecaps, my name is Dan Hasty, reminding you the final score tonight from Lansing, the Lansing Lugnuts 2 and the West Michigan Whitecaps 1. We'll talk to you in the morning. Until then, so long, everybody.
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3: Also good.
4: Next one.
5: I think it's pronounced Qdoba. Qdoba, but
4: I call it Qdoba.
3: He's from Chicago. It's okay. Mispronounce stuff all the time.
4: Next one that I know exactly how it's pronounced, Chick-fil-A. Pat, where are you putting Chick-fil-A?
5: Oh man, this is tough. All right, I'll go Chick-fil-A at three. And again, I'm not getting really anything on the menu other than the chicken sandwich and the waffle fries. But those two things,
3: yep,
5: man,
3: me too.
5: That's all you need. That's all you need. The Chick-fil-A chicken sandwich, I mean, it's right up there at the top tier of any kind of chicken sandwich you could possibly ever put your lips on. Mm. And probably the only reason I'm putting it at number three, they're not open on Sundays. Is that still a thing? I don't know. I know it always used to be.
4: Yes.
5: I mean, come on.
3: Same. Yep.
5: I don't care what kind of religion you follow. You should be open on Sunday. Yep. So Chick-fil-A, number three for me.
3: Just to add a cherry on top of the sundae, the sauce is rock solid at Chick-fil-A. So I'm with you, man. I love chicken, everything. But I got to put number three because I got a feeling a couple of my favorites are coming. So I got to save room.
4: All right. Yeah. Chick-fil-A for me. It's probably number one for me. Love their waffle fries. Love the chicken sandwich. Add a little bit of cheese, but the waffle fries, you dip them in that Chick-fil-A barbecue sauce. Oh my God, dude. Oh my God. Chick-fil-A for me at number one.
3: Solid.
4: All right. Let's go with the next one. This is probably the most famous one. McDonald's. Where are you putting McDonald's, Brad?
3: Five. I don't think I've eaten McDonald's in 30 years. And wow, it was rather unexciting 30 years ago. Nothing has really changed. I do like the McDonald's fries. That's something you get right. Everything else is just, okay, ho-hum. Five.
5: Yeah, I think for me at this point, McDonald's is more nostalgia than anything, but I think they've probably got the best ice cream treat for my money. The McFlurry, I still think, is unbeatable. Oh. I'm not a big fan of the burgers, but, you know, back in the day, could toss back the quarter pounder with cheese. Was never a Big Mac guy. Their nuggets, though, normally very reliable. The fries, as Brad mentioned, I feel like they're the staple. Their fries is better than just about any other fries elsewhere.
4: Yeah.
5: So I'll put McDonald's at number four.
4: All right. Well, I had to put a breakfast place in here, and I'm a big fan of one and not a big fan of the other, so I went with the one that I'm a big fan of. Let's go with Dunkin' Donuts. Where does Dunkin' Donuts fall on your list? Pat?
5: I mean, it's... Okay, so now we're getting tough. So by the way, Monty, if you could edit, if you could adjust, I did want McDonald's at four for me. So am I going to put Dunkin' Donuts at number one, or am I going to put Dunkin' Donuts at number five? You know, again, that's my go-to coffee spot.
4: Mm-hmm.
5: I'd be lying every now and then if I'm like, all right, I'm a little hungry as well. Give me the hash browns. Give me the sausage, egg, and cheese on the biscuit. Give me the turkey sausage, egg, and cheese on the English muffin. You do have the donuts, obviously, and the munchkins. It's not your typical fast food, but Combs, if you're giving it to me, I think the fact that I've been there thousands of times for the coffee and it has rarely let me down, I think I got to put Dunkin' at number one. It's not a traditional fast food list because you threw it in there, but I got to put Dunkin' at number one. I have to because of the coffee.
3: And you have to because your geographic location out east. It's number four for me. I think the donuts are just so average, kind of boring. But I do like the coffee, though I only drink espresso, get a triple shot. It's delicious. Outside of that, it's just kind of average.
4: All right. That means for this one, Brad has it at number one. Pat has it at number five. Pat's going to kick himself because the last one is Taco Bell.
3: Yes. Yes! Yes, yes, yes, yes! Number one with the bullets!
4: We talk about it too much on the show for it to not be on the list, and I thought you were both saving it, so I did have a gun in the barrel if you were both saving it, because you guys are both thinkers, and you try to beat the system. So I was going to go with a bullet in the chamber if you both saved number one and go with something different just to throw you guys off, but... we talk about it too much. Taco Bell's got to be in there, and I can't believe you ever ranked that number five, Pat. That's crazy.
5: So wait, so you rigged your own game? So
4: No. I didn't rig
5: it. And me and Brad both had Taco Bell at one. You would have with what Bojangles? You would have threw that in the mix.
4: Probably Wendy's. Wendy's was my bullet in the chamber. You know.
5: All right. Well, I love Wendy's. That probably would have been an acceptable number one for me. All right. Well, yeah, you screwed me up, and Brad wins because he had Taco Bell at one, and I have it at five, and I'm an absolute dirty boy for Taco Bell.
6: I can taste the fire sauce on my tongue, Pat. Mm. It's so delicious.
5: Well, Brad, your list is astounding. Really, no complaints for me. No complaints.
4: I have a complaint.
3: You know what that means? I'm going to see Kevin Harlan at the local Taco Bell here momentarily.
5: Well, we will bid you adieu, brother. Can't wait to be reacting to this Thunder Spurs game tomorrow with you when you jump back on.
3: Yeah, just keep it tight, guys. One field goal difference. That's all I'm asking. I'm out.
5: And when Brad comes back tomorrow, the Cubs may have lost their 10th straight game. So we'll bid him adieu. We roll on next. This historic run continues for the Knicks. They're in the finals. This is BetMGM Tonight.
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7: A better life with Dr. Sanjay Gupta.
8: Making sure your kids get enough sleep. It's one of the most important things you can do for them as a parent, and yet it's often overlooked. Not only does sleep in the early years set the stage for mental and physical health, it also creates the foundation for how one sleeps later in life. That's according to the National Sleep Foundation. Now, that organization recommends 14 to 17 hours a night for newborns, 12 to 15 for infants, 11 to 14 for toddlers, 10 to 13 for preschoolers, and 9 to 11 for school-aged children. When it's age appropriate, start by talking to your kids about why sleep is important. It helps their body grow, helps their brains learn, helps their mood stay steady. Don't underestimate the importance of a routine. You can even narrate what you're doing step by step to help them along the way. I'm Dr. Sanjay Gupta, helping you live a better life.
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2: It's done in privacy. It's done in confidentiality. What Abdul Carter did was totally break that third wall, so to speak. It totally break the trust and the confidentiality, in my opinion, of that Giants locker room. Because if I was a member of the Giants, whether I agreed with Jackson's political stance or not, I would have jumped in Abdul Carter's ass for ripping our young quarterback like that to the public and causing this unnecessary-ass distraction. That's my frustration. It really has less to do about their political views. I can give a rat's ass about that. You're two second-year players. Who the hell do you think you are, Abdul Carter? And then Jackson Dart, on the other hand, even accepting the honor. And notice I'm calling it an honor. I get it. A sitting president is asking you to introduce them. I don't care who it is.

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1: How much money, how many dollars do you think it costs to fill up a gas can? I should have asked that question last night before I went about my late night endeavors where I ran out of gas and was on the side of the road. Shout out to Charles County Police for helping me out. You all are great. I promoted my show. I shamelessly plug it. I plug it to police. I plug it at night on TikTok Live to random women. It's just what I do. I am a man of the people, and I am a Westwood One Mark. I'm a mark for having a good time. We do that routinely here on this show. Aubrey Drake Graham is the greatest solo act in American music history. And that's really all I have to say for the rest of the show. there's nothing else I really wanted to get off to you guys here in this final 5 minutes. I just want to use this opportunity to fawn over Drake. I have not moved on from Iceman, by the way. I am still listening to the first 18 songs. I

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1: Opportunity. Yeah, we can do that at 3:01 a.m.
2: Huh?
1: What?
2: Hopefully we get the chance to celebrate the accomplishments of one Aubrey Drake Graham tonight. Is that something you see us doing later in the show?
1: What accomplishment?
2: That's a tease, actually. I'll save that for when we actually celebrate the accomplishment. You know the accomplishment. So, like, this bit that you're doing is actually incredible. How can you, even on a day like today, where all 92 of the damn songs that he dropped charted on the Billboard Top 100, you can't give credit and flowers even on a day like today, Denton?
1: You didn't tell me what he did. What am I celebrating?
2: Well, I'll tell you a little bit later on in the show. That's why you should stick around. We'll ask Law Murray what he thinks of Drake's accomplishment. Coming up here momentarily, our friend from The Athletic is going to join us. Him and his colleagues over at The Athletic did an interesting exercise last week where they broke down and split up 100 different players, I believe, throughout the association into several different tiers. And he gave us who he thought was the best player currently in the association. He will share the findings of that list coming up momentarily when he joins us here on Westwood One Sports Night. Final hour of power coming your way next. You know how we do it in the final hour. We'll hear from Law. We'll recap Game 5 of the Western Conference Finals. OKC with a stranglehold on this series, up 3-2 as they get geared up for a pivotal Game 6 coming up Thursday night from San Antonio. Is Victor Wembanyama going to show up? Is Victor Wembanyama going to show up? He didn't show up tonight. They need him coming up on Thursday. We'll get Law Murray's opinion on that and a whole lot more as we get geared up for the final hour of power here on a Tuesday night edition of Westwood One Sports Night with the youngest in charge, Linnell Willigan.
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7: Yeah, hi. 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
1: A Better Life with Dr. Sanjay Gupta.
2: Breast cancer is the most common cancer among women in the world. And according to a new study out of the University of Washington School of Medicine, an estimated 3.5 million cases a year are expected by 2050. Now, the good news is we've gotten so much better at screening, earlier detection, and cutting-edge treatments in many countries, including here in the United States. But even here in America, black women have a death rate from breast cancer that is 40% higher than white women, a disparity that exists despite our world-class treatment infrastructure. 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
15: Ahead as you pull him again and makes the cut. First down. Spins to scores. Blake Corr puts Michigan on top in overtime.
16: In the air left field. Benintendi back at the track and the wall. This carries out of here. Cole.

0: morning to you. It is Hump Day, the 27th day of May, 2026. Great to have you ride along with us, no matter who you are, where you are, how you may be listening, all across the great state of Michigan and in Northwest Ohio. From Traverse City down to the Glass City, GR to the Motor City, we say good morning to you. We welcome you. We thank you. 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Ryan, good Wednesday morning to you, my friend. How are you today, partner?
1: Just taking a deep breath, making sure bad words aren't said. But if we're going to take the silver lining approach.
0: Nope, I'm not going to do it.
1: I think you will once I say the silver lining.
0: Oh, okay.
1: It's going to be really cheap to go see professional baseball this summer.
0: Yeah. Yeah.
1: That's all I got. That's all I got.
0: Unless you want to sit in the luxury.
1: Unless you want to sit there, but. I mean, the last 3 weeks have already. I mean, last night tickets were $6.
0: Really?
1: And those seats were ranging from anywhere from the upper deck to the outfield seats.
0: Holy mackerel.
1: So that's for weekday games. As the season goes on, maybe the weekend games will come down a little.
0: Oh, fireworks.
1: Yeah, hey. You better expand that promotion schedule.
0: Wow. Will Vest last night, and obviously we'll talk about it, but yikes. The Tigers who, just had themselves a really good fifth inning, too, to take a lead and squander it late. Unbelievable. But, I mean, that's what we're playing for. We're playing for the worst record in baseball. So we gotta accomplish something, and, mission accomplished. So we'll get into the Tigers. Greg Sankey, is he changing course on college football playoff expansion? Paul Feinbaum weighed in, and even Paul and I actually agree on this, saying that this would be the worst decision college football has ever made. Stanley Cup last night, we had the, 2 nights ago, we had the Knicks punching their ticket. Could the Vegas Golden Knights punch their ticket to the finals? Well, we'll find out, or we did find out last night. We had the Spurs and the Thunder in a pivotal Game 5 in OKC. Riveting basketball contest there. Coach of the Year award handed out in the NBA. Keith Smith, our conversation with the contract savant himself on what happens next with Jalen Duren and the Detroit Pistons and what our cap sheet looks like. So we'll have that conversation for you as well. So lots to do here on the program today. But first, let's get you all caught up with all the happenings across the world of sports. We'll do so right now in the headlines.
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0: Tigers fall to the Angels 10-6. More on this game coming up next. Thunder 127-114 winners over the San Antonio Spurs. Wemby

0: have a 13-point winner, just like that. The Vegas Golden Knights, 2-1 winners over the Colorado Avalanche. Vegas sweeps Colorado 4-0. How about that? And the Golden Knights, with their sweep, return to the Stanley Cup Final, doing it again, entering Game 4 with a chance of a sweep. Usually means one team has dominated the other in every particular category, except it was the Avs that held the edge with the chances, shots, shot attempts, shot share, scoring chances, 5-on-5 play. But the Golden Knights were the ones with the
1: So analytically.
0: Lead. Analytically, the Avs were actually up. And this is
1: the Avs swept the Knights.
0: Yes.
1: BGK.
0: And how about this? The Golden Knights were their third Stanley Cup final in 9 seasons that they've reached. A Green Bay Packers star, Josh Jacobs, was arrested yesterday and booked on several domestic violence charges, according to Wisconsin police. The 28-year-old was booked on charges of battery, domestic abuse, criminal damage to property, domestic abuse, disorderly conduct. I don't know why they keep repeating all the charges. I really don't get that. If the first charge is battery and then says domestic abuse, criminal damage to property, the second charge is domestic abuse, the third charge is disorderly conduct, domestic abuse, strangulation, suffocation, and intimidation of a victim. You listed domestic abuse 3 times. We get it. I only needed to read it once. I got a pretty good feeling, without knowing anything that was going on with those kind of charges, what was taking place. So according to the jail records, the strangulation and suffocation charge is a felony. The other 4 are misdemeanors. The Packers say they're aware of the matter. I would have to say that's probably it. Unfortunately, it's not in the NFL. That's probably it, though. I heard a really funny conversation yesterday on sports radio as they were talking about Jackson Dart and what it might do to the locker room, and what should players do in politics and sports, and they ran the whole gambit, right? And it's like, you think at some point somebody would tell Stephon Diggs not to have 6 kids by 6 women in the same calendar year. He's like, if we're really getting down to it, if you're really going to have a conversation about stuff that matters.
1: Do you remember when he was on the Bills, they did the fun social media video of like, hey, which teammate would you not
0: let
1: get your sister? And then all of them were immediately like, oh,
0: no, he
1: Diggs.
0: Was still with the Vikings when they did the video in the locker room. Oh, yeah.
1: And they're just like, Diggs. And like, not even a chuckle from the people saying, they're like, nope, him.
0: Yeah, 100%. Chargers and safety Derwin James agreed to a 3-year, $75.6 million contract extension, making him the highest paid safety for the second time in his career. The deal includes $57.5 million in guaranteed money. Patrick Mahomes is back on the field for the Chiefs in their first OTA practice. He said the next phase, after recovering from the ACL-LCL, will be cutting. He was all wrapped up, had the big brace on it, big leg sleeve. Oh, yeah. Texans have given star wide receiver Nico Collins a raise, reworking his deal. They're giving him $9 million in cash and an increase for this season, $8 million in cash and an increase for next season. So that's pretty interesting. And as Lomas brought up last night about this, he's like, look, you can give Nico Collins a pretty cheap raise and have one more opportunity to figure out what C.J. Stroud actually looks like. Cheaper option. Do it this way. Kenny Atkinson, according to Shams, will return as the head coach of the Cleveland Cavaliers. The Celtics' Joe Mazzulla was named the 25-26 NBA Coach of the Year. I don't like that very much. The Penguins and Evgeny Malkin have signed a 1-year deal to return for a 21st season. He turns 40 on July 31st. And the U.S. defeated Austria to set up a quarterfinal at the World's, that's right, the International Ice Hockey Federation's World Championships. They will take on the Canadians in a rematch of the Milan Cortina Olympics from February. We'll step aside when we return. Tigers baseball playing for a race to the bottom of the league, and they did it last night. They accomplished something. They lost to the Angels, which means the worst record in the AL. Talk about it next.
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20: 20 years ago, the average attention span was about 2.5 minutes. Today, it's just 47 seconds. Pretty disconcerting. That's according to new research out of UC Irvine. But really, this isn't our fault, at least not entirely. We can blame technology and the world around us. Attention, it turns out, is not an unlimited resource. You only have so much of it to give. Start paying more attention to what times of the day you seem to be at your mental peak. Try to knock out the more complicated stuff during that time. It's also important to take breaks every so often so you can more easily lock in when you're trying to concentrate. One expert said, even trying to visualize where you want to end your day with everything all wrapped up or with tons left to do, that can act as a real motivator. I'm Dr. Sanjay Gupta, helping you live a better life.

0: back to the booth, high atop the golden tower of the Fisher Building in downtown Detroit. 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Here's AB and Ryan.
1: Welcome back here to Spin On Sports, Great Voice and Network. Great to have you riding along with us. That's Ryan and Anthony, 866-365. Spin is the number, 866-365-7746. And the Detroit Tigers lost last night to the LA Angels, falling to 21-34 on the season. 21-34. Wow. You know, for comparison, the Tampa Bay Rays, who lead the American League, are 34-18. So if you're just looking for, you know, how to flip that around a little bit, and you know where the leaders are at, the Yankees are 2.5 games back of them at 33-22, and the Guardians 4.5 games back of the league lead in the AL at 32-25. What's crazy about that is there are only three teams in the AL that are better than 500 right now. Is that not shocking? I know it's early in the season, but there are only three teams in the American League that are better than 500. For comparison, in the National League, there are only four teams that are worse than 500. The AL stinks. Major League Baseball as a league can't hit. And the Tigers are 21-34, 14.5 games back of first place of the AL standings, which, I mean, I just say that just to say it, because, I mean, why not? But are 6 games back of the wild card right now. It's not getting any better anytime soon. And you lose last night when you know that, and everybody knows that, you know, this is the game for the worst record in the entire league. The team that was picked to finish first, and it wasn't, you know, me being sarcastic or anything like that when I asked if this team was ever going to see 500 again. I honestly didn't believe so. And it's like, well, you know, I get it's a tough eval with the team not being available. Sure, because of the injuries, yeah. But you know who else didn't reach their full potential because of the injuries? And we could play the hypothetical of what may or may not have happened. The 15-2 Detroit Lions. But guess what? They got eliminated in the first round. Well, their first round. To the Washington football team, because they were injured. And that's the end of the story. Like, that's it. That's the way the cookie crumbles. We can play the hypothetical. I will do it the rest of my life. A team was so much better if fully healthy. Hutch broke his leg. Guys broke their arms, broke their jaws. Everybody ended up injured. Like, that's what happened. That's the reality of the situation. The reality for the Tigers right now is
2: they stink.
1: They stink. You once again trotted out. Wenzel Perez, Gage Workman, Zach McKinstry, Jamai Jones. He had 3 at-bats in the game. So there's 4 guys right there with a sub-200 average. Oh, and by the way, Spencer Torkelson, because he went 0-for-4 with 4 strikeouts, is now hitting 198. And that gives you 5 guys last night in the lineup that are hitting less than 200. And I like the fact that Kevin McGonigal was in the leadoff spot. That's good. And Dylan Dingler at batting second. That's cool. Riley Green batting third. 0-for-3, 2 strikeouts, 2 walks drawn. Average dips down to 306. Okay, OPS still over 800. And Colt Keith, he was 2-for-2 with 2 runs scored. So that's pretty cool. Good for him. A lot of fun. When Sell hit a home run, that's great. In his 1-for-3 day with his, you know, 2 runs scored, his RBI, his home run, his walk drawn, still hitting 167. You know, we can come in here and blame Will Vest, and you know, I've seen some different hypotheses on X, the fact that maybe it was pitching chaos that ruined it for these guys, and that's what has blown up this bullpen.
2: Well, with Hinch's comments, analytically, Will Vest could get that out.
1: He didn't say that.
2: He didn't say He didn't say in those terms.
1: Okay. All right. I was about to say, what's in the water right now?
2: Like, no.
1: He's
2: trying to defend. He goes, Will Vest, he's in there to get outs like that. Like, he has the stuff to get out of jams. Like, he just didn't do it today. It's like, cool. But we're on like 3 weeks of no player doing anything correctly.
1: Yeah.
2: And I knew this game was lost when we have bases loaded, no outs, and Torkelson misses a grand slam by 4 inches and then strikes out.
1: Oh.
2: We were winning.
1: We were. We were up
2: 6-5.
1: Was it 6-5? Whatever it was.
2: Yep.
1: Wow.
2: Then the Angels hit their own grand slam.
1: Wow. 6-4?
2: It was
1: they
2: 6
1: put up 5?
2: Yeah.
1: And then they get the extra one? Semantics.
2: You want some fun stats from our fun Twitter account, Tigers Data?
1: You know what? I did see that they had one about the bullpen blowing 11 leads in the sixth inning or later.
2: There's that one. Yeah, Tigers bullpen has now blown 11 leads in the sixth inning or later. No team has more than 8.
1: Mm.
2: But here's another great one. The Tigers have 42 plate appearances with the bases loaded this season. They've scored 0 runs in 2/3 of those.
1: Say that again?
2: They've had 42 plate appearances with the bases loaded this season. They've scored 0 runs in 66.7% of them.
1: Wow, 2/3. They haven't even produced a run.
2: To go by the numbers, 42 plate appearances, Tigers are 8-38 with the bases loaded.
1: Jeez. I mean, think about it like this. What if you bought the Detroit Sports Network? I love the people that work there. They're doing a great job. It's not their fault. I'm just talking about the actual team itself. Like, imagine you have FanDuel and then you buy the Detroit Sports Network, and now you're looking at this going, what in the world am I doing? How much money did you spend? Yeah, I mean, if you bought the month-to-month package, which is probably the safe way to do it just to see, you could probably cancel it right now. Just be done with it. I mean, this is awful. This is awful.
2: And yeah, we've talked sparingly. Maybe we'll jump into this later on. But the Matt Vierling gaffe in center field, where it's a line drive up the middle of the field, and a runner scores from first.
1: And that's it. Like, the hitting's been bad, the pitching's been bad, but there's been so many mistakes made in the field. Like, it's just a bad problem.
2: And I saw a tweet like, well, Hinch benched Javi years ago for playing this lazy. It's like, yeah, it's one thing to bench Javi, who's making a lot of money, but it's like, at this point, it's a new player every day that's playing like this.
1: It's not good.
2: Like, Hinch has lost this team.
1: I mean, if I'm AJ, and love him or hate him, depending on how you feel about him, but like, if I'm AJ, like, how long is this contract for? Unless they're in lockstep, him and Scott Harris, and then maybe there's, you know, then you could pass some blame around. But if Harris doesn't give him any ingredients, I don't know how do you want him to do this all the time. All right, let's step aside. When we return, is Greg Sankey changing his tune about an expanded college football playoff? We'll talk about that next.
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16: 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It's one of the most important things you can do for them as a parent, and yet it's often overlooked. Not only does sleep in the early years set the stage for mental and physical health, it also creates the foundation for how one sleeps later in life. That's according to the National Sleep Foundation. Now, that organization recommends 14 to 17 hours a night for newborns, 12 to 15 for infants, 11 to 14 for toddlers, 10 to 13 for preschoolers, and 9 to 11 for school-aged children. 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I'm Dr. Sanjay Gupta, helping you live a better life.
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0: We'll be playing a lot of golf here, Terry. We got a lot of stuff to do outside of watching Tigers baseball. That much is for certain. Let's shift gears now, and let's get out to the SEC spring meetings, right? And why this is important to you. This is important to you for a very pivotal reason, because it's the SEC and the Big Ten that are the major power brokers in college football. The Big Ten, as we've covered, is pushing for an expanded 24-team playoff. They want to take the field, and they want to double it. I am vehemently against this idea. I think it would be a terrible idea for college football. Ryan, I don't know if I've ever asked you where you stand. I just kind of always assumed we were in the same boat, but you know what happens when you assume. But, I mean, I might as well just straight up ask you. The Tony Petitti's Big Ten, big time expansion to 24 teams. Where are you on that? Do you love it? Do you hate it? Do you see some sort of light at the end of the tunnel? Is there an angle to this that maybe you're looking at that I haven't figured out? Anything of that nature?
1: I want to like it. Like, I think a bigger playoff would be fun, but we know what happens when it's the major conferences pushing this. It's not going to go the way we want it to. Like, this isn't going to be more inclusion. It's going to be 18 Big Ten SEC teams and then the rest. Like, that's what it's going to be. Like, they're not doing this to get, you know, all the conferences included, make sure, like, hey, we, you
0: know. Here's our Mountain West champ. Here's our MAC champ.
1: Right. They're not doing it for the little guy. They're doing it to get Iowa in the playoff.
0: And if you always wonder why, I mean, both Ryan and I are product of Mid-American Conference schools. And although, you know, I'm not going to run around here in a Bowling Green jersey, because that's where I went to school, but I spent, you know, more than a dozen years working at the University of Toledo, which has had some big-time wins in recent memory, including, what was that, Mississippi State. Went down there and beat them. They went and beat Arkansas at War Memorial Stadium. Like, they've gone down to the SEC and beat them. They should have beat Notre Dame. They got cheated at the end of that game. You'll never be able to convince me any different, as the refs just threw flags to let Notre Dame advance the football down the field, which is utterly preposterous. It's unforgivable behavior there. But regardless, when you look at this, it is exactly what Ryan just said. This is not for the sake of the game. It is not for the little guy. It's not to involve all of our college football conference champions. It's not any of that. This is to make sure that, you know, a 9-win Auburn team gets in. Right? That's what we're looking at. And so the Big Ten is pushing it. All of the other conferences are kind of on board. The Big 12 is going to love it because they're like, okay, now we got a fighting chance. The American is like, hell yeah, we're going to get in there, because why wouldn't they try to believe that? The ACC is like, good, we don't have to choose between a real member institution in Miami and a half-member institution like Notre Dame and have the Golden Domers aggravated at our conference because, well, I mean, Miami's a full member institution. Of course, we're going to promote Miami based upon their head-to-head result last year. We were arguing about a head-to-head result in which one team beat the other. That's what we were arguing. And then Miami went ahead and made it all the way to the championship game. The Mountain West, the Pac, whatever they are, all these, the Mid-American Conference, they're all going to get in on the, yeah, 24 teams, absolutely. How do we get in to the table where Petitti is sitting there like Mr. Smithers or Mr. Burns or whatever his name is from The Simpsons, rattling his fingers together, knowing what's going on, and Ryan is sitting at the end of the table going, we know what you're actually up to. Don't lie to us. And I'm sitting here going, I think this is a bad idea. The only thing about the college football playoff expansion that I have heard is when Ryan Day, yes, that Ryan Day, Ohio State's head football coach, and Dan Lanning, head ball coach at Oregon, were discussing this. And they talked about, because it's college football playoff or bust, basically, for the coaches, they kind of like it from their perspective because, like, hey, you get in, you're safe, right? Expanded college football playoff means more opportunity, more coaches can get in, right? That would make a more successful operation for your program because you got a better chance of getting in. You've doubled the size of the field.
1: Please tell me you're going to Mike Elko's comments.
0: Well, I was going to go to the bowl season.
1: Say, but did you see Mike Elko's comments from yesterday about this?
0: I did not, no.
1: He goes, yeah, put 40 teams in. That way Mike Elko's job is safe. He goes, no, it should be hard to make a playoff. Like, in jest, he was like, yeah, expand it all you want. It's easier for me. Is no, we shouldn't expand it that much. Make it hard.
0: It's supposed to be. And so these guys have talked about, well, you know, we've blown up the bowl season and what it is. Josh Pate had great commentary on the Four Letter Network last Thursday where he was discussing, you know, what happened to bowl season, where an 8-win season wasn't a bad thing until we made it a bad thing. You know, you won 8-9 games, you made it to a bowl game. That used to be okay. It used to be a good season. And now all of a sudden that's unsatisfactory and the bowl games don't matter anymore because we ruined that in the evolution of the playoff, right? And so, and I've always wanted a playoff. I don't really like bowl season. It doesn't do anything for me. You know, I've worked enough Quicken Loans Bowl, Quick Lane Bowl, Game Above Sports Bowl, Little Caesars Pizza Bowl. Like, I've done that enough to see that it doesn't really do. I mean, it's great for the players. It's great for the coaches. You get the extra time for practice. It's great for people like me to get the extra reps in doing a myriad of different jobs that are surrounded or entrenched in a bowl game. Sure. But all in all, it's not really doing a whole lot for the general public. Unless you have a team that's playing Pitt, Toledo, the 6-overtime bonanza, sure. I mean, I had to leave that game early to go to work while they were still in overtime. So Greg Sankey, he made it clear at the SEC spring meetings, you know, trying to talk a little bit of patience. He said, he did not, quote, anticipate any decision on the college football playoff, end quote, at the meetings, noting that there's still time ahead of the December 1st deadline. The potential to expand to 24 teams is a big topic, and everybody's talking about it. Sankey said, it doesn't bother me when talking about a holdout to expanding to 24. People tell me that, but I don't know if you pay attention in college sports. Positions seem to change a lot. I'm not an opponent of 24 or 28, Sankey said. We have to inform the decision-making. I think we did a good job of informing our position last year on 16. We'll consider other ideas, certainly, this week and moving forward. Sankey acknowledged that there are different factions in his league on the decision to expand to 24 teams and hinted there could be varied opinions different from the Big Ten's unified front that come out of the SEC meetings this week. The SEC and the Big Ten have control because college sports don't have control over the sport. The Big Ten has made their preference clear. The commish, Tony Petitti, said the only option his league is considering is either stay at 12 or balloon this thing up to 24. Sankey, when asked about, you know, his league's comfort at staying at 12, noted the potential for the division. Quote, it varies. He added that there weren't many unanimous votes last time the college football playoff expanded from 4 to 12. We never had a unanimous vote. I don't think you'd have a unanimous vote right now. Here is the mouth of the South, Paul Feinbaum, and what Mr. Paul said a 24-team playoff would do.
2: Paul, I don't know if I like you better with the shades on. I see you made just a quick costume change there.
3: We're watching you, Paul.
2: You know what I mean? At the mouth of the South, I like the shades. But what do you make of the possibility of the college football playoff expanding to 24 teams?
4: Well, Brian, I took them off because I want to make sure everybody understands my point here. This is one of the worst decisions, if it happens, in the history of college football. And I know that sounds hyperbolic coming from me, of course, but it makes little or no sense. It frankly doesn't make any sense. And it, to me, seems like because so much money is going in, this is one of the commissioners saying last week, we're spending so much, we need to get a return. That's not what this is about. This is not Little League where the seventh place team gets a trophy. I know I was on that seventh place team when I was 7 years old. It's absurd to let an 8-4 team that has no business being in into the playoff. But unfortunately, it seems like we're trending in that direction.
0: I mean, today might be a historical day. Is today the day that Paul Feinbaum and I actually agree with something? Now, we went through last week, we went through what the potential matchups would have been. And when you get rid of just saying, hey, college football wants to expand and they want to take it to 24 teams, when you actually lay out the matchups of what it would have been last year, that's better than the Duke's Mayo Bowl. It is. I mean, it absolutely is. There's no way in good faith that I could say that that isn't a better product than the Idaho Potato Bowl. It just is. Right? And that, I think, is what we're battling against. And in case, you know, you missed it last week, the 24-team college football playoff, seeds 1 through 8 that would have received a bye would have been Indiana, Ohio State, Georgia, Texas Tech, Oregon, Ole Miss, A&M, and Oklahoma. And then your first-round matchups on campus, James Madison at Alabama would have been a bushwhacking, Iowa at Miami, Notre Dame hosting Georgia Tech, Houston at BYU, Tulane at Texas, Virginia at Vanderbilt, Utah against Michigan, USC hosting Arizona. I'll be the first one to say it, just so you know that this is the most fair and honest program in America. My Michigan Wolverines in the playoff, are you out of your mind? What? We're going to make the playoff? Are you nuts? How? How is that possible? How is that even remotely close? Well, 9-4 overall. And they were 7-2 in conference. So Indiana, Ohio State, Oregon, USC, Michigan. All right. And Iowa gets in too. So that's a really good day for the Big Ten. That's six teams in the playoff in the expanded Big Ten. But 9-4? Iowa was 6-3 in conference play. My Michigan Wolverines. Playoff bound? I mean, did you remember what happened when we went on the road to Oklahoma? I mean, that was a kind of a painful season, folks. You remember what happened when we went on the road to USC and we even got out there early, and then our coach, that whole debacle. You know, you remember that Bryce Underwood had less touchdown passes, I believe. What was the stat? Did he have less touchdown passes than both of Michigan State's quarterbacks?
1: Yes, I believe between Chiles and Alessio, they each had the same amount of touchdown passes.
0: Bryce Underwood's passing yards, game for game, 251, 142, 235, 105, 270 against Wisconsin. Wow. 207, 230, 86 yards against Michigan State. 145, 280, 215, 63 yards against Ohio State. And 199 against Texas. In the cheese at Citrus Bowl. Not great. Not great, Bob. Not great. So 9-4 overall. 9-3 in the regular season would have punched their ticket to the playoff. I mean, would we go? Absolutely. Would we watch? Of course we would. Would we travel? Yeah. There's no doubt in my mind. And then what do you have? Revenue. That's what it comes down to, man. It's just revenue. And so instead of 12 teams with the 24 teams,

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1: But this is looking, and now that Sankey is kind of changing course here, I think that it's not if, but when, and that's going to be scary. Let's step aside. Hour number two is next.
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4: Have you ever noticed that you mostly breathe through one nostril at a time? Even when you're not sick, even when your allergies aren't bothering you. The body actually switches the dominant nostril as frequently as every 2 hours while we're awake. That's according to Adam Taylor, an anatomy professor at Lancaster University in the UK. This alternating cycle is automatic. It's regulated subconsciously by the hypothalamus in the brain, he said. Your body does this to give each nostril a chance to rest and repair, so they don't get too dried out, which could make it easier for pathogens and inflammation to cause damage. Now, Taylor also said, studies suggest the left nostril may be more dominant, and when the right nostril is dominant, the body is in a more alert or even stressed state. Who knew? Pretty fascinating stuff. I'm Dr. Sanjay Gupta, helping you live a better life.
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1: Rise and shine, folks. Welcome back here. It is hour number two, Spin on Sports on a Wednesday Hub Day. 27th day of May, 2026. Great to have you riding along with us, no matter who you are, where you are, how you may be listening, all across the great state of Michigan. And in Northwest Ohio, from Traverse City down to the Glass City, GR to the Motor City, we say good morning to you. We welcome you. We thank you. We appreciate you. And, of course, we encourage you to join the program at any time. 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Anthony Bellino here at ABC Bellino. Find the show at AB Spin on Sports. You know, Ryan, earlier in hour number one, I said the league can't hit. And then I thought to myself, I wonder, and I'm going to put this out on the old Twitterverse as well here in between one of the breaks, because I'm doing the digging in between after I said that, and I was like, well, let me just double check and make sure. Did you know that as of right now, if you had to guess, in the history of the sports, you got to go all the way back into the 1800s, this year, the league's batting average, Major League Baseball, as an entire league entity, is hitting .240 collectively. Do you know where that would rank all time as far as the worst batting averages as a league in the history of the sport?
2: I want to say last, but I feel like there's a random year in like 1836.
1: Okay, so you're really, really close. You are almost dead nuts right. The worst batting average ever as a league at the end of the year, Major League Baseball hit .237 in 1968. Right?
2: But okay, so not as far back.
1: No. But where you're right at is that the second worst batting average of all time, .239, there's 2 years. 1888 and 1908.
2: Yep, there we go.
1: There you go. So you're absolutely on track there. The 68 one is like, oh, 68. What happened that year? Now, to 2026. It's early.
2: Tigers won.
1: Uh-huh. It's early, right? But in 2026, Major League Baseball as a whole is hitting .240. That is the fourth worst batting average in the history of the sport at the Major League level. And I thought to myself, this is, we can't hit. But, wait, there's more. What if I looked at the last 17 years? Why 17? Because if I look at the last 17 years, I see a very, very dark trend. I see in 16th place, well, it's a tie actually at .245, the year of 2020, hitting .245. Just above that, I see the year 2021 at .244. Just above that, at hitting .243, I see the year 2022. Oh boy.
2: Let's say you could say like, yes, teams don't hit anymore, hitters aren't developing anymore, but I think it's just a huge philosophy in pitching and how arms are managed. And the fact that you are getting more people throwing harder, they are putting more spin on the ball, and it's costing them years off of their own playing career. But all of a sudden, like growing up, there was what, one pitcher that could hit 100 miles per hour in a game consistently?
1: Now that Mizorowski kid or whatever his name is, he
2: throws nothing but.
1: Yeah, he just like, throws nothing but 103.
2: But this is why you're also, you know, you're getting pitchers that are having multiple arm surgeries, but they're able to come back from it. Because the advances in science and in the surgeries, it wasn't a death sentence as it was before.
1: It is pretty gnarly when you think about, you know, is it the pitching? Is it also, to pull call our guy Kenny Atkinson real quick, is it the change in how analytics have played a role in how we believe what is a successful plate appearance, right? I mean, we don't even care if you strike out anymore. But I mean, we're not even worried about that. You know, but I think this is a very interesting trend from hitters right now, where it's something just to kind of, you know, factor in here, is that we have seen, and if you're wondering where 2023 is, it's not far behind. It's only 3 percentage points higher at 248. But you're looking at, when it comes down to the worst batting averages in the history of the league, from 2020 to 2026, that's every year is in there in like the worst 30 years of baseball. And so this is a very, very interesting trend. Is it what Ryan just said, you know, the pitching? Is it the plate appearance and our approach?
2: It's a mixture of all of it.
1: The mixture of both in how we're going about this, right? The change in the philosophy, not only at the mound, but the change in the philosophy. Because we had a no-no for the Houston Astros, a combined no-hitter, the 17th no-hitter in their organization's history. To be honest with you, you got to use multiple pitchers. It doesn't do anything for me. I know that sounds weird, but when you use multiple pitchers to throw a no-hitter, like, I feel like that just robs us of all the juice of what is supposed to be special about it. And the first pitcher walked like 3 out of the first 4 batters he faced. You know, and so I, from that perspective, you got guys throwing harder than ever. You've got games shorter than ever for starting pitchers, right? I mean, you know, the complete games, those numbers have dropped. I mean, you don't even see them anymore. That's a rarity. The complete game has almost become like the no-hitter. It's like, oh my God, somebody threw 9 innings? Yeah, right. When's that going to happen? Didn't he hit his pitch limit of 90? The whole thing is just very, very interesting. Very interesting. I'd love to sit in on a seminar. You know when they do those seminars, those big conferences, like the sports analytics conference, like at MIT? And they get some people up there. I am absolutely sure that Jim Leland is right up in front listening to that nonsense. But I do believe that it would be fascinating to listen to and to be able to see visually on, you know, charts and graphs, because I'm a visual learner like that. Plot this out. And let's take a look at some of the current trends in the sport. Because it's not just like the Tigers that can't hit. It's across the league. Batting averages are just plummeting. And it just so happens that your Tigers, like last night, for example, the Angels batting averages for their order, 233, 234, 233, 214, 545, new guy, 273, 245, 277, 083, and 208. Nothing. I mean, at least we have a qualified hitter that's hitting 306, and another guy that's hitting 291, and another guy that's hitting 289. We got 3 guys at the top of our order right now that it's like, hey, these guys are major league hitters in today's game. That's pretty cool. We just got to figure out the other 6 spots in the lineup and then maybe work on the bullpen a little bit. Huh. Tigers lost, by the way, yesterday, in case you are just now joining us. They fell 10-6, and they are now tied with the LA Angels for the worst record in all of the American League. And if you were trying to keep track at home and where that might rank across Major League Baseball overall, the Tigers have a 1.5-game lead on the Colorado Rockies, who have lost 4 in a row for the worst record in all of baseball. We'll step aside when we return. A closeout in the Stanley Cup. We'll dive into that next here at Spin on Sports.
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1: Welcome back here to Spin on Sports. Great voice in Network. Great to have you ride along with us. That's Ryan. I'm Anthony. 866-365-SPIN is the number. You know, last night we had a plethora of sports ball activity. We had hockey. We had basketball. We had what we thought was Major League Baseball, which turned into a Major League debacle with the Detroit Tigers. But, you know, this is one of the fun parts of this time of the year in which, you know, it's now coming to a close. We're getting step by step, not to sing the song from the old sitcom. You remember that show, Step by Step, Day by Day? Do you remember that that show,
2: Step by Step?
1: Yeah, there you go.
2: Day by Day.
1: Hey-o. That's great, great
2: TGI program. Friday.
1: TGI Friday. Wow. TGIF, man. Great television programming. We had it all as kids. We had so good, we didn't even know it. Now look at us.
2: No, we did know it.
1: Blockbuster. Nostalgia. Yeah. There's an Instagram account.
2: Stunk.
1: What? Dude, what? So there's a account on Instagram called like Nostalgia 90s or something like that. And it takes you back to just a bunch of like old photos and videos of stuff like when we were growing up as kids. And it's pretty incredible to look back and see like what life was like.
2: Well, you do know that there is a company that goes around, they open up old Pizza Huts.
1: Yeah, the guy who owned, like, bought the Pizza Hut and is flipping them back now.
2: Yeah,
1: I love it.
2: I think there's a couple in the state of Michigan.
1: Absolutely love it. Great idea.
2: Say the Pizza Hut buffet was beautiful.
1: The Pizza Hut where I grew up at was right across the street from the Blockbuster. I mean, so it was a win-win for everybody. But those were the days, and I have no idea how we even got here. But, yeah, anyways, our portion of the program is slowly but surely, step by step is getting eliminated as these teams start falling like flies, because it's that time of year where we get to do this every day. And now it's falling apart as we have another sweep. We got a sweep in the Eastern Conference Finals of the NBA with the New York Knicks over the Cleveland Cavaliers. And now last night we get a sweep in the National Hockey League in the Stanley Cup playoffs with the Vegas Golden Knights 2-1 winners over the Colorado Avalanche. So just like we would on any other day, at this time of the day, Mark Stone in the first period getting his fifth of the playoffs, getting Vegas on the board early in the first period.
3: Theodore to McNabb. Another lob ahead. Stone's behind the defense. He's in alone. Mark Stone scores! And Vegas leads 1-0.
1: Yikes. Okay, so no goals in the second period. And then in the third period, we'll pick things up. 5:51 to go in the third. Cole Smith gets his third of the playoffs to make it 2-0 Vegas.
3: Body slam. Manson and Kolesar. Coughlin down low. They score! Tipped in by Cole Smith.
1: Blackwood. And there it is. It's 2-0. Now, 2:14 to go in the third period. Colorado back against the wall. Can they show a little bit of life? Gabriel Landeskog, his sixth of the playoffs.
3: Heading to the net, to the bench, out of the net. Makar trying to force it to the net front. At the line, Kadri. For Natchez. Desperation time! They score!
1: And that was it. Landeskog rips that one. That's the goal. But too little, too late. The 17:57 mark, it would be 2-1. Vegas would survive all of the pulled goalie action. Carter Hart gets the victory. And look at the Vegas Golden Knights going back to the Stanley Cup Finals for the third time in 9 years. And you wonder, or at least you have to, or maybe I do, with Torts being there. And, you know, this is a team that was 30-1 at Caesars Sportsbook at the beginning of the series to sweep it. Here they are, 39-26-17, or straight up 39-43. Beat the Colorado Avalanche 55-16 and 11 on the season an absolute wagon during the regular season, who come up short. Nathan MacKinnon, who led the NHL with 53 goals in the regular season, didn't score at all in the series. The Avalanche scored 3.63 goals per contest in the regular season, or pardon me, in the first two rounds. No, 3.63 during the regular season. Up that to 4.11 in the first two rounds. And then against Vegas, 1.75. Torts comes in, changes things up for Vegas, and they were backs against the wall, possibility of not even making the playoffs for just the second time in franchise history, because remember, they're new. Fired Bruce Cassidy, who led the club to the 2023 Stanley Cup Finals with eight games left in the regular season. In comes Torts, coming in, you know, some of that Olympic experience as well. They go 7-0-1 to close the regular season. Series victories over Utah and Anaheim. And then they take on the Colorado Avalanche, and they get the Avalanche themselves. You've got the reigning Norris Trophy winner in Cale Makar, and MacKinnon, a Hart Trophy finalist. You know, they had to play the first two games of the series without Stone in their lineup because of injury. And, I mean, this was just shocking. Shocking, to say the least. And if you want something very interesting here, let me give you this. The Capitals won 43 games this year. 43. Right? If you're just looking at the standings across the board. The Washington Capitals, 43 wins, didn't make the playoffs. The New York Islanders, the Islanders of all teams, won 43 games, they didn't make the playoffs. The New Jersey Devils won 42 games, they didn't make it. Your Detroit Red Wings, 41-31-10, a 500 club, straight up, 41-41, right? Overtime loss, regular loss, that combines. That's why I say straight up, 41-41. They didn't make the playoffs. Columbus Blue Jackets, a 40-win team. They didn't make it. Florida Panthers, they won 40 games. They didn't make it. The San Jose Sharks. Let's go out to San Jose. San Jose Sharks won 39 games. They didn't make it. The LA Kings, of all teams, they got in. 35-27-20. They got in with 35 wins. Yep. They were in. The Vegas Golden Knights not only got into the playoffs, but won their division with 39 wins. They were 39-26-17. They had two less wins than Edmonton. Four less wins than Anaheim, but they do a really good job of when they lose in overtime. So they collect the points. And they had 95 points on the season, 2 points better than Edmonton. So they lose the right way in OT, scrounge up a bunch of points there, and with 39 wins, end up not only winning their division, which is absolutely preposterous, that you could be four games back in the win column, but still somehow win your division, wild. But now you've punched your ticket to the Stanley Cup Final. Is that not just absolutely wild? Vegas entered the NHL in 2017. They made the Cup Final in 2018, playoffs in 19, conference finals in 2020, semifinals in 21. They had 94 points in 2022. They won the Cup in 23. Made the playoffs in both 24 and 25, and here they are back in the Stanley Cup Final in 2026. They might be in line to be named the greatest expansion team in the history of professional sports, because that is a disgusting run right now that the Vegas Golden Knights are currently on. They sweep Colorado and they punch their ticket. Tonight, Carolina in Montreal. It is game number 4. It is in Montreal. It's at 8 o'clock puck drop over on TNT. A very important pivotal game here for the Canadiens to keep hope alive for all of Canada. We'll step aside when we return our conversation with the contract guru of the NBA, Keith Smith, the all-NBA selection for Jalen Duren. What does that do? All the questions you could possibly ask about JD, the contract, and everything else that's involved with the Pistons cap sheet. That's coming at you next here, Spin on Sports.
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21: 20 years ago, the average attention span was about 2.5 minutes. Today, it's just 47 seconds. Pretty disconcerting. That's according to new research out of UC Irvine. But really, this isn't our fault, at least not entirely. We can blame technology and the world around us. Attention, it turns out, is not an unlimited resource. You only have so much of it to give. Start paying more attention to what times of the day you seem to be at your mental peak. Try to knock out the more complicated stuff during that time. It's also important to take breaks every so often so you can more easily lock in when you're trying to concentrate. One expert said, even trying to visualize where you want to end your day with everything all wrapped up or with tons left to do. That can act as a real motivator. I'm Dr. Sanjay Gupta, helping you live a better life.

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The number's the same. 866-365-SPIN. 866-365-7746. 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

0: Keith Smith. You can find him on X at Keith Smith NBA. Find his work over at Spot Track and at the front office show. Keith, first and foremost, thank you for taking the time to join us, our friend. How are you tonight, partner?
1: I'm doing well. Thanks for having me. I'm going to have to get a copy of that greeting and play it for my family because they don't think I'm nearly as big a deal as that.
0: Well, I mean, these people are all turned up on a Tuesday, let me tell you.
2: Look, I was going to go from the word guru to savant.
0: Ooh, savant. Oh, I like savant.
2: A genius.
0: All right. Well, you know, we're going to need the genius cap here, Keith, because as the All-NBA teams were announced on Sunday, Jalen Duren got a third team honor, and that's got everybody here in the Motor City grabbing their own wallets. Like, we got to pay him. Like, we got to pass around the collection basket or something. Like, it's going to affect our own bottom line. So if you could be so kind as to explain to our listeners what exactly that means for this organization now and what that number could potentially look like for JD.
1: Yeah, so in the NBA, there are rules where if you are headed into free agency, which Jalen Duren is, restricted free agency, to be clear, if you qualify by winning MVP Defensive Player of the Year or being named to the All-NBA team in the season before, you're a free agent, or there's other qualifiers, but in this case, we'll stick with what happened with Duren, you are eligible for a higher max deal than what you would have been eligible for otherwise. Would have started at being eligible for up to 25% of the cap. That now jumps to 30% of the cap, is the way that comes out. And that's a pretty significant difference in the way that kind of comes together. So what happens in this situation for Jalen Duren is he would have been eligible for about $239 million over 5 years. Now he is going to be eligible for, it's about $287 million over that same amount of time, 5 years. And then if another team wanted to sign him, which would be through an offer sheet and then the Pistons could match, that's only 4 years and $177 million. So there's a difference there, about $100 million between his max with the Pistons and another team, and then what it could have been was $239. I think where we're really at with the Pistons is it's probably going to open with his agent saying, hey, 5 years, $287 sounds great to me. And the Pistons are probably going to say, yeah, if we do that, we're going to be extremely limited in what else we'll be able to do with the roster. And then from there, that's where the negotiations start.
2: Yeah, so it's totally different from football, where you have kind of a hard cap in football where you can't go over it. Can you go over the cap in basketball? I know they talk about the luxury tax and different things like that. Would that endanger the Pistons if they gave him that max deal? Would that endanger them to going over the luxury tax or any other significant things that can happen negatively to the Pistons by going or maxing him out?
1: Yeah, and you're spot on with that. So in the NBA, they operate under what's called a soft cap. So the cap is projected next season at $165 million, but teams can exceed that amount. And one of the biggest ways you do that is by re-signing your own guys. So in this case, the Pistons would be able to exceed the cap to re-sign Duren. Now, they could finagle some different ways where they could have cap space this summer, somewhere in the range of $25 to $30 million. Then use that up and re-sign Duren, but that's going to cost some other guys like Tobias Harris, Duncan Robinson, and others if they wanted to go that route. If they want to say, oh, we kind of more or less want to run it back, we're going to re-sign Duren, you can go over. But in the NBA, what they've introduced under the current CBA is the first and second aprons, which are basically that's like a buffer above the luxury tax amount. And what happens with those, it's not that you can't exceed them, because you can, especially if you're re-signing your own guys, but then you're very limited in being able to add outside help. You're pretty much limited to signing your own draft picks and adding guys by a free agency or trades, but even your trades are limited because you're limited to trading one player out to get, you know, one or more players back, but you can't take back a dollar more than what you send out in salary. So it becomes extremely restrictive if you're up and over those apron amounts. First apron's a little less so, second apron very less so. And for the Pistons, what would happen is they wanted to sign Duren to that contract. Now they've got him and Cade Cunningham on max contracts. Together, they'd be making a about $100 million, and then you're pretty limited in how you're going to fill out the rest of that. And you've got, like, Tassar Thompson a year from now is due for a new deal. So that becomes extremely tough to be paying guys that much money. You're seeing teams try to limit it to maybe one max guy. And if it's going to be two max guys, it's two guys you're certain are going to be – they're going to be great all 82 in the regular season and great in the postseason, and that's where Jalen Duren came up short.
0: You know, Keith, we think about that, and it was talked a lot about throughout the course of this postseason, the fact the numbers were way down, and we were all wondering what really happened to Jalen Duren. Was it fatigue? Were there concrete boots instead of sneakers? Did the Monstars take his talent? What actually happened to Jalen Duren in the postseason, and why was he such a drastically different player in that second season in comparison to what he did in the regular season? When you take a look at it in its totality, how much money do you think the postseason actually cost him?
1: Yeah, I think it cost him significantly. I don't know that he was ever going to get the 30% max. That's kind of reserved for the guys who've already been, like, established all-stars, have maybe already led one pretty good playoff run. But I think he was probably in line for close to a regular max. And now I think if I'm the Pistons, I'm going to hold firm and say, hey, we love you. We want to pay you a whole lot of money. We just don't necessarily want to give you a max because we would also like to be able to keep Tassar Thompson. We'd like to be able to keep Dennis Jenkins when he's a free agent. We'd like to be able to add guys around you and Cade Cunningham, because the end goal here isn't just everybody make a ton of money. We want to be able to be in a position to compete for titles. We want to be able to push and play, you know, meaningful basketball. We've taken major steps the last two seasons, but we've come up short, and there's still room to improve this roster. And that's going to be where kind of the conversation point needs to happen with Jalen Duren is, if we match you out too, we're pretty limited in what we can do to improve this roster around you. So we need to be really careful about how we approach that. So I think I said something around 5,187, which would be about 185, I think I said, which is about $37 million annual value. That feels about right to me. It's close to a max, but it's a little bit under. That gets him paid significantly, befits his all-star status, but you're also not breaking the bank and really kind of clogging up your cap sheet as you try to build this roster out.
2: Yeah, so Keith, what do you think the market? Is there a market out there for Jalen Duren? Are there some teams that you think could use this talent that can kind of probably maybe push them over the top?
1: Yeah, so let's pause here to recognize, despite some of the stupid things that are being said on social media, I know, shocker, that that's happening, but Jalen Duren is a very, very, very good basketball player. He had bad playoffs. It is what it is, right? Guys have had bad playoffs in the past. It happens sometimes. He was pretty good in the playoffs a year ago against the Knicks. So I don't think it's all of a sudden he shrinks when the lights get bright or anything. And he was terrific in the regular season. He earned that all-NBA spot. This was not he got gifted it. He fell into it backwards because the other guys weren't eligible. He was not the lowest vote getter of the guys. Like, he wasn't the last one of the 15. I think there was either one or two behind him. So Jalen Duren earned that all-NBA spot. So starting there, yeah, there's a market. Now here's where the challenge comes in. There's only three teams with cap space this summer. One of them is the Chicago Bulls. They're rebuilding. They're not going to go spend a ton of money on a guy like Jalen Duren, I don't think. One is the Brooklyn Nets. Similar position. They've already got some other big guys that they're working with. The other one is the Los Angeles Lakers. That gets a little more interesting because the Lakers would love to start with, you know, a guy like Jalen Duren would be an ideal law partner for Luka Doncic. If that's going to be the case, then what if I'm the Pistons? I'm going to say, great, go sign an offer sheet. And you know what? You got an offer sheet that's only $4,177. We're just going to match it. We're going to keep you home for even less money than you would have made just by signing with us. So there's challenge number one. Then I think the other part could be maybe Jalen Duren and his agent find Team X, who's willing to do a sign-in trade. But the key part there that people have to remember, it's a sign and trade. So the Pistons have to be amenable to it. It can't just be Jalen Duren says, you know what, I want to go to the Boston Celtics. They need a center, and I'm going to go there, and you're going to have to sign and trade me there. The Pistons are say, great, what are we getting back from the Celtics for giving up one of our best players? Because we don't have to take part in that because the Celtics have no way to sign you outright. So the Pistons really are very much in control here. But you also don't want to levy that or you know, drop that hammer so much on a guy, it makes it a contentious thing. Because one thing I do know is players remember that. Whether it's 2, 3, 4, 5 years down the line, they're going to remember, hey, remember when you kind of made things hard on me when I was your free agent and I didn't get as much money as I wanted and all that? Good luck, because now I'm not. You have no power now. I'm out of here. I'm taking off for my next team.
0: It is. It's such a dicey negotiation here for Trajan Langdon, but he's been pretty open, and it sounds like he really wants to get this deal done. And I think that maybe what a lot of fans don't understand, Keith, is that the Pistons do not have to sign that max. It is a negotiation. They're not required to pay that 287 number and that 30% of the cap. They can negotiate this number down and come to an amenable agreement with Jalen Duren so that, as you mentioned earlier, they can go ahead and sign some other players, because we all know this Pistons team, they had a very good regular season. They came up short in the playoffs. They need some more pieces if they're going to kick this thing into gear and really be ready to compete for the Eastern Conference Finals and an NBA Finals berth next season.
1: Yeah, without a doubt. I mean, this team needs help. They need wings that can score. We all know they need shooting. They need another on-ball creator. I don't know that you're going to be able to fill all of those needs in one off season, but you're going to be able to fill them a lot better and fill them long-term as other things pop up if you're not sitting with two guys making $100 million combined. And that's, you know, and hey, if that's the way it goes for Jalen Duren, hats off to him for having an awesome year when a year ago the Pistons and Jalen Duren couldn't come to an agreement on an extension. And Jalen Duren said, you know, I'm going to bet on myself. Then rather than take something I feel is undervaluing me, and I'm going to go out and have a killer year, and off we go. And that's what he did. So if he gets that big monster contract, again, hats off to him and good work. But I think if you're the Pistons, this is why you pay Trajan Langdon the big bucks. I'm not going to say it's been easy to this point now, but this is the first time, you know, first year, it was, we got to clean up some mess, right? I came in, I was given a mess, I got to clean this up, I got to figure out who stays, who goes, what are we going to do? This year was a little more, all right, I got to add a little bit of talent around the edges as we try to take the next step. As much as it hurts, they did take the next step. They were the top seed in the East, they won a round in the playoffs, they just lost to a tough Cavs team. Now it is, this is the most challenging thing he's going to face yet, and here's the important thing, I don't know what the right answer is, but he better know what it is and he better get it right, because otherwise you're in a position where this team's never going to take that next step, which is the hardest one to make, which is becoming a true title contender. Going from bad to good is one thing. Going from good to contender, that's a really hard thing to do.
2: So Keith, simply, is he enough? Is Jalen Duren enough with Kay Cunningham to get us to this next level that you're talking about? Or do we still have to add that piece? Do we still have to find our Robin to our Batman?
1: I think Jalen Duren can be your number two if your number 3, 4, and 5 are really, really good. And I don't know that the Pistons, they might have let's say a 4 or 5 guy in there in Thompson, who I think just his offensive limitations are going to hold him back from ever being like a truly all-star, all-NBA level guy too. I don't think he's ever going to quite get to those levels. But you've got Cade Cunningham, you have Jalen Duren. Those guys are pretty good. If you can get a couple more guys, especially guys who can shoot, score, dribble, pass, you know, those kind of things around them, yeah, you're off and running and you're really going strong. And that's what, where I think for the Pistons, you're in pretty good shape, because I know it feels a little strange to say this given the way the disappointing season ended, but they've got some tradable salary that they can work with guys like Duncan Robinson. He has a pretty flexible contract. You have Caris LeVert, that gets you up over $30 million in tradable salary. So there's things they can definitely do moving forward to round out this roster. So I think just be reasonable with Duren. If it's, you know, somewhere in the 37 to, you know, maybe $38 million a year range, I feel really, really good about that with him, Cunningham, and then the ability to build out the roster around them.
0: Now, are the Knicks as good as they have played thus far in this postseason? I mean, they've just been smoking teams. I mean, the Atlanta Hawks had a 2-1 series lead, and then the Knicks have never looked back ever since that. So I don't know. I think there's some fool's gold there, and I think that somebody's lurking there in the West, whether it's Wemby and the Spurs or SGA and the Thunder. But I think it's going to be a much different series whoever the Knicks get next.
1: Yeah, now the one positive thing for the Knicks is for a third straight series. They're sitting home with their feet up now and saying, hey, guys, let's go seven, beat the crap out of each other. You know, and then we'll see it a couple days later in game one of the finals. You know, let's go. I think they are, you know, have done really good to get these series closed out. I think falling down 2-1 to the Hawks was a real wake up for them of, all right, hey, if we don't want this whole team to be broken up and everybody's traded and who knows, maybe Mike Brown is fired and, you know, everybody's going their separate ways, we better get some stuff figured out. And boy, have they. I get it when people are like, yeah, but who have they played? The competition hasn't been very good. Yeah, and they're beating everybody by 30. Like, that's, you know, I mean, it's like you always say, you don't pick who you play. What you do pick is how you play them. And they're playing everybody really, really well. And they're not messing around. We see so often in the NBA playoffs, team gets up 3-0, they're feeling pretty good. They kind of, you know, fitter away game four, and then maybe they lock in and finish it in five. The Knicks are getting up 3-0, and then they're saying, you know what, foot on your neck, you're done. This is over with. We're not even giving you a chance to feel okay. We're going to blow you out the building. This 11-game run, I don't know if you've seen it, the stats tell us, by just sheer winning margin, this is the most dominant 11-game run we've ever seen in NBA history. Not just playoffs, but playoffs, regular season combined. No team has ever won 11 consecutive games by the margins that the Knicks are.
0: He is the great Keith Smith, the czar of NBA contracts. Final X, folks.

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6: A Better Life with Dr. Sanjay Gupta.
7: We all know how important it is to stay active as we age, especially as we get older. But I've come to realize that for as good as people are about getting their cardio in, a lot of older folks really don't seem to be doing the recommended amount of strength training or even understand why it's so important. It helps you stay functional and therefore independent for as long as possible. Certified strength and conditioning specialist Dana Santos says a great place to start is not with dumbbells or barbells, but with your body weight, which allows you to build strength while also learning how your body moves and where your limitations exist. It also reduces the risk of overwhelming your connective tissue, which adapts more slowly than muscles as we get older. Once you're comfortable, you can dial up that intensity, but do it slowly, do it carefully. I'm Dr. Sanjay Gupta, helping you live a better life.
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7: They handed to Cora McGann and makes a cut. First down. Spins to scores. Blake Cora puts Michigan on top in overtime.
8: In the air left field. Benintendi back at the track and the wall. This carries out of here. Colt Keith, two-run shot.
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0: 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All right, what is going on in the sports world? 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We'll do so right now in the headlines.
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0: 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Matt.

rough, rough outing there. Cater Montero had the start, 5 2/3, 8 hits, 4 runs, all 4 were earned, walked 1, struck out 7, did give up a home run, but it was Will Vest in 1 1/3 innings of work, gave up 4 hits, 5 earned runs, walked 1,

0: What are you going to do? Tigers now find themselves at the bottom of the AL standings, tied with the Angels at 21-34 for the worst record in the American League. And where does that put them overall in all of Major League Baseball? Just a game and a half above the Colorado Rockies for the worst record in Major League Baseball. The Rockies have lost four consecutive games. Tigers and Angels back at it for game two of their three-game series tonight. And, of course, it'll be a 6:40 first pitch. So that'll be, I don't know, can we even call that exciting? Thunder 127-114 winners over the Spurs. More on that coming up a little bit later. The Vegas Golden Knights 2-1 winners over the Colorado Avalanche. Congratulations to the Vegas Golden Knights. Potentially the greatest expansion team in the history of professional sports. They continue their reign of terror. They're going back to the Stanley Cup Finals. Congratulations, John Tortorella. Remember, he was hired with only 8 games left to go in the season. The Knights closed the season on a 7-0-1 run to punch their ticket to the playoffs, won their division in the Pacific with just 39 wins, and somehow ended up in the Stanley Cup Final.
1: How do we apply for the Red Wings to be an expansion team and just clean slate this?
0: How do we apply for them to go back to the Western Conference and get to the Pacific Division? We used to do it. Remember, we used to see San Jose all the time in the playoffs? Let's go back
1: there. San Jose, Edmonton.
0: Let's do it. Come on. Put us back over there. I'll stay up till 10 o'clock to watch playoff hockey. Who gives a damn?
1: Well, that's when it would start. You can't just stay up till 10. You have to.
0: No, it's back in the day, you could do that. Not anymore. 10 o'clock hits, and your boy's eyes start rolling in the back of his head. Hurricanes and Canadiens tonight, 8 o'clock puck drop over on TNT. Carolina leads the series 2-1. Pivotal game number 4 there, the Bell Center in Montreal. That'd be a lot of fun. TNT True TV, if you know where that's at, and HBO Max will have the streaming coverage of it. And that's it on the docket for tonight. It's hockey and it's the Tigers, and folks, we are getting down to the nitty-gritty in the sports world. Green Bay Packers star running back Josh Jacobs was arrested yesterday and booked on several domestic violence charges. According to Wisconsin police, the 28-year-old booked on charges of battery with domestic abuse, criminal damage to property, domestic abuse, disorderly conduct with domestic abuse, strangulation and suffocation, and intimidation of a victim. The strangulation and suffocation charge is a felony. The other 4 charges are misdemeanors. Packers said they're aware of the situation involving him. It's ongoing. We'll withhold further comment, the team said, because, of course, I don't even know why they asked the teams. Do you know what's going on? Yeah, we know what's going on. Are you going to comment? No, we're not going to comment. Same stuff every single time. But, hey, in the division, from a football perspective, that takes a player off the field right there in our division. I don't want to be that way, but I'm just saying. You know, I was listening to 2 guys have a conversation yesterday off the record about the Lions. And they were talking about, you know, they were getting a little nervous about the team. And I'm like, guys, who got better this offseason? Did the Bears get better? I don't trust Caleb at all. We were fine against them. Did Minnesota get better? I mean, Kyler Murray or J.J. McCarthy, pick your poison. The guy that can't throw the football to the right team and the guy that's going to get hit in the face of the football off the snap. I don't know. I'll believe it when I see it. And the Packers, did they get better this offseason? I don't know. Maybe I drink too much Honolulu Blue Kool-Aid. But I feel like a lot of folks right now are down on the Lions, and I'm real high on our situation right now. The Chargers made Derwin James the highest-paid safety in the league for a second time in his career. 3 years, $75.6 million. Wow, 57.5 guaranteed. His 4th All-Pro honor this past season. Used to see Derwin a lot in Toledo because his significant other, she played on the Hoop Squad. Patrick Mahomes back on the field for the Chiefs after the first OTA practice, recovering from the ACL, LCL. It's all sleeved up with the big old brace, and you know, phase 2 for this thing is going to be for him trying to, you know, cut. You know, it's phase 2 of the offseason program. There's no contact and no, you know, offense versus defense. Phase 3, you get into that. But for him in the rehab process, you know, getting back on the field is one thing. Now being able to actually move, and I think that that's probably going to be his biggest hurdle moving forward, right, is trusting the knee and then easing into the fact that Patrick Mahomes of old you'll be able to recapture and unlock that individual, but it's going to take some time. And don't just, if you're Patrick Mahomes, don't just be out there. You can't be running around all willy-nilly. You know, put some of that, especially in the first month of the season. You want to be ready for week one? September, October, take it easy now. Throw the ball away. Live to play another day. I would say extending plays, if I'm Andy Reid, we're not going to do that. If we're dropping back the pass, that pocket's collapsing, I just throw it away. We're not worried about September and October. The Texans have given star wide receiver Nico Collins a raise. They've reworked his deal. So he gets $9 million in cash increase this year, $8 million more in 2027, which is good because it's a little bit cheaper to extend on him, get the 27-year-old a little bit more money while they try to figure out what's going to happen with C.J. Stroud, because he did not take the step, I think, that everybody was expecting him to. Nico Collins at full health, get him fully happy, get everything squared away, and then really the evaluation year for C.J. Stroud. Kenny Atkinson is going to return as the Cavaliers head coach, according to Sham Sharania of ESPN. The Celtics' Joe Mazzulla named the NBA Coach of the Year. More on that coming up. Evgeny Malkin has signed a one-year deal to return for a 21st season in Pittsburgh. It's worth $5.5 million. He'll turn 40 on July 31st. The U.S. has defeated Austria in the most recent Ice Hockey World Championships yesterday, 4-1. That'll set them up with Canada. Pretty fun at the quarterfinals. Remember, they faced each other in the gold medal game of the Olympics. So not necessarily the same weight, but also very fun for the old rivalry there. That's what we have for your headlines. We're going to step aside when we return. We'll go back into the NBA playoff update to the Western Conference Finals, game number 5. San Antonio and Oklahoma City. What in the hell did we watch last night? We'll dive into it next.
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26: We've talked a lot about measles over the past year, but mumps has largely flown under the radar, even though it's been making a bit of a comeback as well. That's because fewer people are getting the MMR vaccine, which stands for measles, mumps, and rubella. The vaccine's been around for decades. It is effective. It is safe. What makes mumps outbreaks difficult to contain is that symptoms usually don't appear for 2 to 3 weeks after someone's been exposed. And that can make it hard to pin down where that exposure took place. And someone who is infected can transmit the virus to someone else before they are symptomatic. If you get sick, which could manifest like a run-of-the-mill respiratory virus or the telltale swelling of your cheeks and jaw, all you can really do at that point is to treat the symptoms and also isolate yourself so you don't infect anyone else. I'm Dr. Sanjay Gupta, helping you live a better life.

0: to the booth, high atop the golden tower of the Fisher Building in downtown Detroit. This is Spin on Sports on the Great Voice Radio Network. Here's AB and Ryan.
1: Welcome back here to Spin on Sports, Great Voice and Network. That's Ryan and Anthony, 866-365. Spin is the number. We got an update on the NBA's Coach of the Year Award. We'll get to 35 minutes past the hour. But first, it's that time of the day. Thunder Spurs last night. Western Conference Finals in Oklahoma City. Game number 5. And I suppose we needed this to happen. We need everybody to be able to retain their home court advantage, because we got to go 7. That's just what it is right now. After Vegas did their thing against Colorado in a sweep in the Stanley Cup Finals, and the Knicks, dismantled the Cleveland Cavaliers. That was a debacle. We need everything to go 7 right now. They drag this out as long as possible. You could take both the Stanley Cup Finals and the NBA Finals. You could run this to July. In fact, run it to August. Let's go. Let's play this. I am all for. When they talk about the calendars and trying to get everything squared away and fixing college football's calendar, I would be totally fine if we didn't start the NBA and the NHL season until, late October, early November. And let's just run this. Let's get all the way through July. And that way, when we complete the finals, we get a week off and we go boom right into the NFL. Right into preseason football. I would love that. There would be nothing better for me personally. I think that would be great. I think that would be epic. That way, we wouldn't have to be stuck with whatever the hell we had to watch last night on that diamond. Oh, game's so great, they played on a diamond, they say. Oklahoma City Thunder, 127-114 winner over the San Antonio Spurs. And look, folks, once again, SGA goes to the line. 17 free throw attempts. And if you've seen any of the videos, I retweeted one, if you follow along, and it's unbelievable what is being called throughout the course of this series.
2: His first points here of the night, only averaging 8.5 in the series. Contact the foul on Johnson. That'll be his second. I say only because he averaged 13 in the regular season. SGA back in at the 7:06 mark.
3: Where's the foul, Rich?
4: There is none.
3: Oh.
4: Okay.
3: There is none. Play on. This is the conference finals. Let's go.
1: Yeah, where's the foul? There is none. There is none. There was no foul there. Two guys running into each other and Williams selling. An ultimate sell job. Jalen Williams. Ultimate sell job on the flop. And we saw this off the ball as well with SGA in a couple of different situations. Now, the thing about it is that the Thunder did shoot 14 of 32 from three. That gives them 44% from three. That's going to be tough to beat, especially when you're 12 of 41 if you are the San Antonio Spurs. And if SGA is going to give you 32... You absolutely must, you have to have a game that is matched by Victor Wembanyama, who was 4 of 15 from the field, 0 of 5 from 3. Julian Champagne, he was great. He had 22. Stephon Castle had 24 points, 5 rebounds, 6 assists, and only 3 turnovers, which is a great number for him. 14 steals in the game for San Antonio. They didn't shoot it as well, just 40%. From the field for the Spurs, 48% from the Thunder. It felt like everything the Thunder were putting up, that was going in. Alex Caruso was hobbled in the game. Got a little dinged up, but not before, 22 points in 28 minutes. That's going to be tough to beat. You're getting 22 from him. You're getting 20 from Jared McCain, 32 from SGA, 16 from Chet, 12 from Hartenstein. Those are tough numbers right there. De'Aaron Fox didn't shoot it well. He was 4 of 15. Devin Vassell was 2 of 11 from the field last night. And Dylan Harper, 25 minutes, only 5 points. Like, that's rough. That is rough right there. And so when you look at it in its entirety, the Thunder, who were held to just 82 points in game number 4 2 days earlier, had 82 points yesterday before the third quarter was 3.5 minutes old. They're scorching. Game six now, tomorrow night in San Antonio. If there's a game seven, it'll be Saturday in OKC. And then you just have the Knicks sitting back waiting to see who they're going to play on June 3rd for game number one. Oklahoma City scored 40 points in the second quarter. It was a two-point game at the end of the first, and then they put up 40, outscoring San Antonio 40-31 in that second quarter. San Antonio ended up winning the third quarter, 33-32, because I like to look at it from a quarter-by-quarter perspective. But that was really, I mean, it was that second quarter that was the difference. And you have to find a way, from an NBA offensive perspective, you want to be able to score 25-plus points a quarter, right? That's kind of like the bare minimum. 25 points a quarter gets you 100 for the game. 30 points a quarter gets you 120 for the game. You score 30 points a quarter, you're in great shape. So, vice versa, on the defensive side, you got to find a way to hold your opponent, right, to, I would say, 30 points at max per quarter. Like, you got to hold them under 30. If you can hold them under 25, you're doing a really good job on the defensive side. San Antonio was only able to hold OKC to 29 points in the first quarter and 26 points in the fourth quarter. But when you give up 72 points combined in the second and third, that's when you're going to have a problem. You go up 20 points in the third quarter before San Antonio is able to close that gap, make it an 8-point margin. And, you know, it seemed like San Antonio, you know, they got into their own heads a little bit because of some of the calls. It is what it is. Like, I mean, you're not getting any of the calls ever against this OKC team. And that's why it's so, so important for San Antonio to win this series and to end this debauchery. Because this really does feel like good versus evil, ethical versus unethical, the way that the game is supposed to be played versus, you know, how the Thunder play it, which is just that it's just not, you know, it's got to be one of the, you could have disliked the style in which the Golden State Warriors had played because they were changing the game based on the long ball revolution. Because they had Klay Thompson, they had Steph Curry, you know, Andre Iguodala, Sean Livingston, like they had players that were just going to gun it. They were going to shoot a ton of threes. And that changed the dynamic of basketball, not just at the NBA level, but all throughout, you know, how everybody plays the game, down to the youth level. But what OKC does on a night-to-night basis, I mean, I would have to wonder, outside of Oklahoma City itself, this has got to be one of the easily most hated or hateable teams to watch. Because, it just doesn't make a whole lot of sense. It doesn't. And it's partially, it's on the officials. Like, they have to do a better job of seeing that, hey, if somebody is abnormally hitting the deck, I would just shy away from calling it all together. Like, get up. It's the conference finals. Like, what are we doing? Get up. And so we'll get a game tomorrow night back in San Antonio, have to have San Antonio win it. And then Saturday night, tomorrow night's game, 8:30 NBC. Saturday night, 8 o'clock, NBC for Game 7, if necessary. Scariest words in sports, especially when you're down in the series, 3-2. The NBA voting is in for the Coach of the Year, J.B. Bickerstaff. Did he get snubbed? Let's talk about it next here, Spin on Sports.
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18: 20 years ago, the average attention span was about 2.5 minutes. Today, it's just 47 seconds. Pretty disconcerting. That's according to new research out of UC Irvine. But really, this isn't our fault, at least not entirely. We can blame technology and the world around us. Attention, it turns out, is not an unlimited resource. You only have so much of it to give. 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One expert said, even trying to visualize where you want to end your day with everything all wrapped up or with tons left to do, that can act as a real motivator. I'm Dr. Sanjay Gupta, helping you live a better life.
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1: Welcome back here to Spin on Sports, Great Voice, and Network. Great Dad, you're riding along with us. That's Ryan. I'm Anthony. 866-365. Spin is the number, 866-365-7746. So, yesterday, it was announced that the Boston Celtics head coach Joe Mazzulla would be named the NBA Coach of the Year, officially wrapping up the league's postseason awards schedule, which drags on forever, and we should probably do differently. So that somebody like Shams can't ruin it with leaks. Maybe we do some sort of party or an awards ceremony. I don't even know if we need to do like what the NFL does with the NFL awards. I'm not really sure that it matters. But Mazzulla and the Celtics had 56 wins this year, the number two seed in the Eastern Conference. And despite not having Jason Tatum for most of the season with a torn Achilles tendon, Boston ended up losing to Philadelphia in seven games in the first round of the playoffs. Mazzulla said in the NBC pregame show ahead of Game 5 of the Western Conference Finals, "It's twofold. At the end of the day, regardless of what happens in the offseason or what moves may be made or what it is, the process towards a championship is the number one goal, and sticking to that process. That's a credit to the players, and it's a credit to the entire organization. In one of our first meetings this year, we met our entire building, and we said we're going to stick to the process of winning and not getting caught up in the external thing. I thought the comment from the organization to sticking to the process, we obviously fell short of that, but I thought throughout the regular season, our guys came in every day with a chip on their shoulder, and they came in wanting to stick to that process and getting better every day." Mazzulla turns 38 years old on June 30th. He is the youngest winner of the award since Phil Johnson in 1975. Joe Mazzulla is 37 years old. That crazy or what? He's 238-90 in four seasons with Boston. The best record in the league over that span. Celtics won the title in 2024. He's the fourth coach in franchise history to win Coach of the Year honors, joining Bill Fitch, who won it in 79-80. Red Auerbach, who 64-65, which is kind of interesting. Tommy Hinsaw won it in 72-73. Red only got one Coach of the Year award? That can't be. That seems kind of crazy to me, but, you know, whatever. Mazzulla finished with 62 of the 100 first-place votes. It was on 96 of the 100 ballots, both the most of any coach this year. And the way it shook out, because they do first-place, second-place, third-place voting, Joe Mazzulla, 62 first-place votes, 24 second-place votes, and 10 third-place votes for 392 points. The Pistons, J.B. Bickerstaff, 29 first-place votes, 51 second-place votes, and 14 third-place votes for 312 points. Mitch Johnson of the San Antonio Spurs, 9 first-place votes, 17 second-place votes, and 37 third-place votes. I'm a little shocked, I'm not going to lie. I shouldn't be, but I am. Because my question is this. Who, like, what's the overall criteria here?
2: What does a man have to do to win Coach of the Year?
1: Around here, like, you know what I mean? In the 24-25 season, if you want to go back to 2024-2025, the Cleveland Cavaliers were the number one seed in the East, and Kenny Atkinson was named Coach of the Year. Okay? In 2023-2024, the Oklahoma City Thunder were 57-25. They were the number one seed in the West, and Mark Dagenaud of the Thunder, he was the winner of the Coach of the Year. Okay? Now, that wasn't the best record in the league. It was actually the Boston Celtics, interestingly enough. If you want to go back to 2022-2023, which is cool, the Sacramento Kings were the third-place team in the Western Conference. They were 48-34, trailing the Memphis Grizzlies and the Denver Nuggets. As the third-place team in the Western Conference, with that record, that would have been behind not only the Memphis Grizzlies and Denver Nuggets in the West, But 48 wins puts them behind the Cavs, the 76ers, the Celtics, and the Bucks that year as well. The NBA Coach of the Year went to the Sacramento Kings, Mike Brown. I have no idea what it takes to win Coach of the Year, as Ryan just said. Because if you take a team from 14 wins and triple their win total year over year, how does it, what are we doing? You go from 14 wins to 44. It's never going to happen again. It's going to be impossible. It's going to be impossible. 14 wins to 44 wins the next season. It's never going to happen again in our lifetime. You more than tripled the win total year over year. You got a sixth seed in the playoffs. And you didn't win Coach of the Year. Okay, that wasn't good enough. Even though you gave it to Mike Brown in the Sacramento Kings, all right, whatever. Then you take the same team and you go from 44 wins to 60. Who would have thought? Now, maybe you're looking at San Antonio, who had 34 wins in last year, and they go from 34 wins all the way up to 62 wins. So, you know, they were shy of doubling it, but they do have Victor Wembanyama, for God's sakes. And that's part of the other part of the conversation. The Pistons have Cade Cunningham, right? An all-star and a third-team All-NBA selection going into this season. Going into the season. Right? Was he third-team, second-team? I don't remember. But not a first-team selection. Look at that Pistons roster and tell me who's doing more with less. You didn't have Jason Tatum. Okay. And that's what it comes down to. Jason Tatum was hurt. And so because Jason Tatum was hurt during the regular season, and all you had was, Jaylen Brown, you have a better 1-2 than most. Derek White, Peyton Pritchard. Like, you've got some decent guys on your team. Your team has been in contention in recent memory, and you're 2 years removed from a title. I don't think that that's necessarily, like, Coach of the Year award worthy. You know what I mean? I'm not really sure where we're moving the goalposts to. If you are a favorite in the league, like Steve Kerr taking over for Mark Jackson and the Golden State Warriors finally getting over the hump, you could probably point to Steve Kerr for mixing the right ingredients, right? Having the secret sauce to figure that out. He also had a roster that was going to be pretty damn tough to beat for a while. Right? So how much credit can you give to the coach? How much do you give to the players? But then again, listen to Phil Jackson. Phil Jackson said in his book of 11 rings, NBA coaching is, you know, not as much about X's and O's as it is about managing personality. That's what it is. It's about managing the personality because they're all paid. There's a ton of ego everywhere. How do you get the guy enough shots? And he's getting paid more than this guy. And the dynamics of the locker room. And Phil Jackson had, you know, they were having some struggles with Jordan's Bulls. And he brought them all into the locker room. He turned the lights, he had them all write down on a piece of paper something that was bothering them. Right? And then he had this tin jar in the middle of the locker room with the Bulls. It's in the book. And he lights this whatever on fire inside the tin in the locker room, turns off all the lights, and the players had to come up one by one, and they had to, the Zen master, they had to drop what they were holding on to, whatever they were upset about, and they had to drop it into the fire, right? That's just the weird stuff that Phil Jackson would be doing. 11 Rings is a great book, by the way. If you haven't read it and you're a basketball fan, I highly recommend it. It's fascinating. But what do you have to do if you're J.B. Bickerstaff to win Coach of the Year? What is going to be the criteria for you? If it's not doing something historical like tripling your win total, if it is not getting a number one seed in your conference and being the third best overall team as far as record is considered, and doing it with a roster, like, do you think that the, you know, pound for pound, do you think that the Pistons have a better roster than the Oklahoma City Thunder? Do they have a better roster than the Denver Nuggets or the San Antonio Spurs? At full strength, do they have a better roster than the LA Lakers? They have LeBron James and Luka Doncic, for God's sakes. We have a bunch of young people trying to figure it out. They just won their first playoff series. Yo, Cleveland, outside of my disdain and loathing for James Harden, they have a really good roster. Like, they've got some people there that will, you know, Max Strus, Sam Merrills, Dean Wade. They've got role players, Jarrett Allen, Evan Mobley, Donovan Mitchell. Like, they've got some nice pieces on their team. Dennis Schroeder, who was an addition. The New York Knicks have a nice roster. Like, they got a good 5, 6, and 7. I don't know. Malik Beasley gets... We go into the season, and we are wondering, will Malik Beasley, who was up for a $42 million payday, who is a key catalyst in shooting the basketball, may or may not ever be available ever again. We have no idea. But going into the season, it's like, will he be eligible? Will he not? Like, we don't really know. We have a player floating around in space that we don't even know if he's going to be on our team. Then we have one of our young guys, Marcus Sasser, who gets injured. We have to bring up a guy from the G League, Danis Jenkins, who plays so well that he gets his contract converted so he can play the rest of the year. Is that on Danis Jenkins? Yeah, make shots, of course. But does some of that have to do with J.B. Bickerstaff and saying, hey, let's bring this guy up, like, let's put him in this spot, like, how are we going to use him here? Yeah, that's part of coaching. The unlocking or uncorking of B-Ball Paul. Like, I'm sorry, some of this should matter, right? I don't know. Who votes on this? Who is on these polls? You probably say the same thing when you walk into a nightclub late at night. No way, zing, you know.
3: Bing bong!
1: But really, like, who's voting for this? It's like, oh, Celtics, Missoula. Are you kidding me? Thiago Splitter got 3 third-place votes. I'm sorry, but I thought that what Portland did this year was incredible because they were going into this season and their coach, Detroit Pistons legend Mr. Big Shot, is the best poker player in the league. They had to pivot to a new coach. He had them playing like actual inspired basketball. What are we doing? What do we have going on here? What is happening? So, I don't know. And JB, can he be a little rough around the edges? Sure. But he's honest. Right? Do his rotations make sense? Sometimes, and sometimes not. I honestly do not know what the necessary requirement is going to be in order for this team to move forward. For the voting for Coach of the Year. And, you know, it maybe it's just us, right? And that's where I can't stand, as much as I hate hearing Lose Yourself at the End of a Game by Eminem, the Detroit versus everybody thing, I'm over it. I know it sounds bad. I'm done with it. But this is why they say it. Like, this is why. Like, Dan Campbell. How did he not win Coach of the Year? We're just going to overlook it? We're just going to overlook back-to-back seasons of incredible accomplishments by J.B. Bickerstaff and the Detroit Pistons to give it to a guy that's 2 years removed from a championship? What kind of coaching job was that? What? Am I overly outraged about this? Do I care too much about this? I mean, it's a personal award, so what's the difference, right? Doesn't affect me. That's the way I got to look at it. Can't help myself. Under half of the first place votes in comparison. Joe Mazzulla had 62. J.B. Bickerstaff had 29. second place votes. Double of what Joe Mazzulla had for second place. Which means out of our panel of Coach of the Year voters here, our global media panel of 100 voters, global media panel, that's who's voting on this. You tell me. Who in the global media and why do they have a vote in Coach of the Year or All NBA or All Defensive? Why? And where are these global media members? Spain, England, Israel, Poland, China? Where are they? Who are these people? Are we going to vote in their elections? No! Why doesn't the global media panel, how about they vote in their own leagues? That's a really good idea. It's a really good idea. I would make an exception for Sam Vecenie, who I don't know if he lives in Australia or where he lives at now. That guy does incredible work covering the NBA. He's got a 14-hour head start on all of us, or whatever it is. It's a 14-hour flight. He's got like a 23-hour head start. But, I mean, this is just preposterous to me. You know, Terry says, how does Dan Campbell not win Coach of the Year? Exactly. Exactly. Like, I can simply not, you know, even the year of pitching chaos, A.J. Hinch. I don't have a good example for the Red Wings because one doesn't exist. But there are three really strong candidates in three very particular seasons. The 15 with a skeleton crew of a defense. Like, are you kidding me? And now this. Triple your win total, not good enough, even though it applied to other teams when they were unexpectedly good. Be the number one seed in your conference, not good enough, even though it's worked for other. I don't get it. J.B. Bickerstaff snubbed. Out of

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11: 20 years ago, the average attention span was about 2.5 minutes. Today, it's just 47 seconds. Pretty disconcerting. That's according to new research out of UC Irvine. But really, this isn't our fault, at least not entirely. We can blame technology and the world around us. Attention, it turns out, is not an unlimited resource. You only have so much of it to give. Start paying more attention to what times of the day you seem to be at your mental peak. Try to knock out the more complicated stuff during that time. It's also important to take breaks every so often so you can more easily lock in when you're trying to concentrate. One expert said, even trying to visualize where you want to end your day with everything all wrapped up or with tons left to do. That can act as a real motivator. I'm Dr. Sanjay Gupta, helping you live a better life.
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7: A better life with Dr. Sanjay Gupta.
8: 20 years ago, the average attention span was about 2.5 minutes. Today, it's just 47 seconds. Pretty disconcerting. That's according to new research out of UC Irvine. But really, this isn't our fault, at least not entirely. We can blame technology and the world around us. Attention, it turns out, is not an unlimited resource. You only have so much of it to give. 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Try to knock out the more complicated stuff during that time. 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I'm Dr. Sanjay Gupta, helping you live a better life.

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1: 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We will talk the Stanley Cup playoffs next hour on the show. John Fanta will join us to start the hour. But until then, our friend Bill Zimmerman is with us. Bill, what is the game that we will be playing today on You Better You Bet?
2: All right, Nick. Well, we've been doing a lot of blind rankings and stuff like this, so we're going to mix it up today, and we're going to play a game we played probably a couple months ago called Older Than Dirt, which, of course, you, Tyler, and Kenny have to try and figure out if whatever I say is older than younger. We used me as the point last time, but this time, Nick, in honor of your New York Knicks, we're going with older or younger than the last time the New York Knicks won a championship in 1973.
1: All right, let's do it. I love it. And Tyler and Kenny are with us. For people watching, you get to see their handsome faces on video.
2: All right, so let's kick it off here, Nick.
1: Bill's ugly.
2: Very, very ugly.
1: You've got what I call affectionately the sleaze strand, which is the strand that's like you look like Razor Ramon right now with the hair coming down on your
2: right?
1: forehead.
2: It just won't stay up. But I am a Chicago suburb 7, so you got to keep that in mind. All right.
1: It's a great line.
2: Let's start with the television show. 60 Minutes. Is 60 Minutes older or younger than the Knicks championship?
1: So we're going in order here? Like, how are we doing this?
2: we can mix it up, but Nick, why don't you go first, and then Tyler, then Kenny, and I'll mix it through. We'll cycle through, but
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6: The state capital of Michigan. Good morning, everybody, and welcome to another edition of West Michigan Whitecaps Baseball. Today, it is game two of our six-game series after a bitter pill to swallow as part of a 2-1 walk-off loss last night. The Whitecaps are back at it, and they try to get it done with a little breakfast baseball victory here on Wednesday. It's the West Michigan Whitecaps taking on the Lansing Lugnuts. And with that, we say good morning. Get a big stretch in, Dan Hasty. Great to have you along with us. Well, last night, the Whitecaps had a great opportunity. They pitched really well in their series opener last night, but a controversial call made the difference as part of a 2-1 walk-off loss to these Lugnuts here at Jackson Field. With the score tied at 1 with one out in the bottom of the ninth inning, a ground ball down the third baseline by Lansing shortstop Ali Camarillo was fielded cleanly by third baseman Junior Tillian, whose throw to the plate beat base runner Rodney Green Jr. Despite the throw making it home early enough to tag the incoming runner, Green was ruled safe by home plate umpire Patrick McMorris, giving the Lugnuts the 2-1 victory. So what does today look like? Well, there's certainly some hope on the horizon. Ben Jacobs, the Detroit Tigers' top 10 prospect, newly anointed as the Detroit Tigers' number 6 minor league farmhand, gets the call for West Michigan. So far, no record and a 3.21 ERA. Ben Jacobs making his fourth showing with the Whitecaps this season. Last time out, tossed 4 scoreless innings with 4 strikeouts and a 3-1 loss to South Bend a week ago today. He's also a top 100 prospect in Major League Baseball, according to some outlets. So opinions range on him, but one thing is consensus. This is a very talented young lefty. He gets the call for West Michigan. On the other side, Samuel Dutton goes for Lansing. It's his 9th game of the year after making one of his best starts of the season at Lake County last week, firing 5 2/3 innings, allowing just 1 unearned run while striking out 6 in a 4-3 loss to the Captains back on the 20th. This is Caps Pregame. Coming up next on the other side of this timeout, we're going to get you a preview of what happens when we come back home next week. The Whitecaps and the Dayton Dragons will do battle for a 6-game series at LMCU Ballpark. And let's tell you what's on the schedule and how you can come on out and enjoy a night with the Whitecaps. It all continues as we get you ready for first pitch. West Michigan and Lansing, one of the great rivalries in all of minor league baseball, on the other side of this timeout on Whitecaps Radio.
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Hi, everybody. Dan Hasty. We are getting ready for First Pitch between the Whitecaps and the Lansing Lugnuts. Thought it'd be a good idea to take you through what happens next week when the Whitecaps come home for a six-game series against the Dayton Dragons. That's the Midwest League affiliate of the Cincinnati Reds. Whitecaps and Dragons coming up next Tuesday, and that will be beginning on June the 2nd, 6:35 p.m., and we start off with Lou Gehrig Day in West Michigan. The Whitecaps will honor Lou Gehrig and the fight against ALS, and really honoring just all who have been impacted by ALS with community efforts, raising awareness to the disease, and of course, speaking up for those who no longer can. There is a ticket link that you can use if you go to whitecapsbaseball.com to have a portion of your ticket sale, a kickback to the ALS Association. On Thursday, June the 4th, that one comes up at 6:35 p.m. as well. It's a salute to cheese as the Whitecaps will celebrate National Cheese Day at the ballpark. And then we'll also have Thrifty Thursday, $3 long drinks, $3 beers, hot dogs, and Pepsi products as well. You can get a $12 box seat or a $10 lawn seat when you show your active college or military ID at the box office. It is also Pride Night, so we'll be celebrating inclusion and showing our support for the LGBTQ plus community all night long. On Friday the 5th, Toy Story Jersey Night, we'll go into the Wayback Machine and celebrate that classic movie with Tom Hanks and the Michigan native Tim Allen. We'll bring some magic to the ballpark. It's also Girl Scout Night, so if you're a Girl Scout troop, bring your banners and badges to the ballpark and celebrate with your troops. You get a pregame recognition lap on the field. That's presented by our friends at the Corwell Health Stroke Department. And then when it's all said and done, an edition of the Farm Bureau Insurance Fireworks Show. Coming up on Saturday the 6th, it is Educator Appreciation Night. Time for the community to come together and recognize that vital role that educators play in shaping minds, inspiring growth, and supporting students every single day. So we will honor all the educators on Saturday, June the 6th. And of course, much like the Friday, they'll also finish it off with Farm Bureau Insurance fireworks. Small note about the Saturday game. All the games before, Tuesday, Wednesday, Thursday, and Friday, all begin at 6:35. The Saturday game, however, starts 30 minutes later. That will be a first pitch at 7:05 p.m. On Sunday, June the 7th at 2 p.m., the Whitecaps transform into Las Calaveras de West Michigan as Copa de la Diversión, or the Fun Cup, returns in 2026. Seventh season we've done that. Game centered on celebrating the Hispanic and Latino culture and the influence it has had on America's pastime is presented by our friends at Gentex. The first 1,000 through the gates receive a luchador bobblehead presented by Gentex. 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You can get tickets by giving us a call during business hours, 616-784-4131, or you can go online to whitecapsbaseball.com. That's a look at what's coming up in West Michigan. But as for right now, we are getting ready for baseball. The Whitecaps and the Lugnuts are just around the corner. Lineups and first pitch when we return on Whitecaps.

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0: Lug Nuts on a Wednesday morning from Lansing, Michigan. Hi, everybody. Let's go ahead and take a look at those lineups. First, we'll tell you we got our nation's anthem on the school day at the ballpark, courtesy of Centennial Securities. They provide investment direction with retirement planning, 401k rollovers, estate and college planning services, stocks and bonds. That's Centennial Securities. Here's a look at the Ruth's Chris Steakhouse starting lineup for the West Michigan Whitecaps, who are 14-32. Leading things off, the left fielder Andrew Soika. Garrett Pennington's at first base with Ricardo Hurtado, the DH. The middle three has Bryce Rayner at short, Luke Schlieger, the catcher, and Jackson Strong in center. Christian Santana's at third with Juan Hernandez at second and Caleb Spurr in right this afternoon. And they will go up against right-hander Samuel Dutton, who's 1-3 with a 4.46 ERA. Who's ready for baseball? We hope you are. First pitch is a swing and a miss, and we are underway. 11:05 a.m. right on time here from Lansing. 73 degrees is our first pitch temperature. That comes to us thanks to Ridge Heating and Cooling, as the 0-1 is outside, a ball and a strike. The 1-1 pitch is a fastball that rides up and away. 2-1 on Andrew Soika. The Whitecaps call on Ridge Heating and Cooling for all their game time temps and all their HVAC needs at LMCU Ballpark. 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The 2-1 pitch, down and away. 3-1. And that lineup for the Whitecaps, courtesy of Ruth's Chris Steakhouse inside the Amway Grand Plaza in downtown Grand Rapids. Find them online at RuthsChris.com. Whitecaps going with their road grays today. West Michigan across the chest and the blue piping both sides for the Whitecaps this afternoon. As the next toss is a 3-1 fastball that scrapes the top of the zone for a called strike. It's 3-2. Lansing going with their home whites today. Lug Nuts script across the chest with red caps. 3-2. Outside. Lost him ball four. Thought it was going to be a bigger strike zone after that one called at the top of the zone, but instead Soika, who started yesterday off with a free pass, gets a walk here in the top of the first. We'll take a look at the Lug Nuts lineup in the bottom half of this inning, but we will set their defense. We look around the outfield, left to right, C.J. Pitaro is the left fielder with Pedro Pineda in center. Rodney Green Jr. is in right. First pitch, Garrett Pennington takes a breaking ball that floats outside, not by much. 1-0. In the infield, it's Ben Newton at third, Ollie Camarillo at short, Gunnar Goldsmith's the second baseman with Miles Naylor at first, Carlos Franco behind the plate. The 1-0 pitch to Pennington. Socks it up the middle toward short. Camarillo grabs it, taps second, throws to first. That's a double play. So Pennington goes down and he takes Soika with him. Two away for Ricardo Hurtado. Dynamite crowd on this school day today. It is about as full as we see this ballpark tend to get. And because it is a school day, the volume just seems a little bit more high-pitched as this one floats up high to Hurtado, 1-0. Beautiful day for baseball. Just a couple of clouds in the sky. But it is a very blue scene as we get ready for this one and now get things rolling here from Jackson Field as the next pitch grabs the outside corner. Make it 1-1 on Hurtado, who's hitting 184, 3 homers, 16 RBIs. The pitch, swinging a line drive into right field. There's a base hit for Ricardo Hurtado. It has not been the month that Hurtado was hoping for it to be. Hopefully that swing can kickstart what is a very talented offensive player. 1-2, and that'll bring up Bryce Rayner. Hurtado can't be the only Whitecap who is excited to turn the calendar from May to June. As the first pitch to Rayner is a fastball right down the middle for a strike to count nothing in one. April, he was one of the best hitters on this Whitecaps team, Ricardo Hurtado, but May has seen a much different result. Next toss, swing and a ground ball into the left-handed batter's box. It is called a fair ball. It's picked up by the catcher, Franco. It's thrown to first. It's in time for out number three. and Rene Rivera, who is now getting way too used to going towards home plate for conversations with home plate umpires, is having another chat, this time with our home plate umpire, Brady Parrish. It's going to be to no avail. Let's go to the bottom of the first inning. Whitecaps nothing, the Lugnuts coming up on Whitecaps Radio.
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0: To the bottom of the first, Whitecaps nothing, the Lansing Lugnuts coming to bat. 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Take a look at that Roost Chris lineup for the Lansing Lugnuts as Miles Naylor, who leads us off, takes outside. One ball, no strikes. The 1-0 pitch is swinging a miss. Count 1-1. So look at the Lugnuts, who are 20-26 on the season. Miles Naylor at first with Casey Yamauchi, the DH, and Ali Camarillo at short. It's the 1-1 toss. Just nips the inside corner with an off-speed, and the count goes to 1-2. The middle three, Rodney Green Jr. in right, Carlos Franco behind the plate doing the catching. Pedro Pineda is in center field. Here's the 1-2 pitch to Miles Naylor from Ben Jacobs on the way. Swing and a miss. He got him. Strike three. Good start for Jacobs and the Caps. The bottom three has C.J. Pitaro in left, Ben Newton at third, and Gunnar Goldsmith manning second base, and they go up against Detroit Tigers, number six prospect, according to Baseball America, and also a top 100 MLB prospect by various scouting services, Ben Jacobs. What a job he's done in a very short amount of time to put himself on the map for the Detroit Tigers. Casey Yamauchi is the batter. The first pitch to him is a fastball down the middle for a called strike. We mentioned the home plate umpire is Brady Parrish. Patrick McMorris is on the bases. Nothing and one on Yamauchi, who's hitting .298 with four homers and 27 runs batted in. Here's the kick, the 0-1 toss. Swing and a laser rope foul down the third base line, and the count goes to nothing and two. It's a good thing they've got those nets down both lines. Let's go back to how the top of this inning ended when Bryce Rainer was at the plate. It was said that he had hit a ball essentially straight into the dirt, just barely in front of home plate. 0-2 pitch, wave and a miss. He got him as well. Another punch out for Benny Jacobs. Two up and two down, both via the strikeout. And that'll leave it up to Camarillo as we quickly set for you the Whitecaps defense. The left fielder is Andrew Soika with Jackson Strong in center. Caleb Spurr is in right. In the infield, it's Santana manning third base with Rainer at short, Hernandez the second baseman, and Garrett Pennington at first. Luke Schlicker is behind the plate for this talented lefty, the 21-year-old Ben Jacobs, who delivers a fastball that grabs the outside edge for a strike. Jacobs just a couple of weeks away from his 22nd birthday. Works third base side of the rubber. Glove high near the chest. Steps to the side and delivers the 0-1. As it floats inside, off speed, one ball and one strike to Ali Camarillo, who's hitting 274. One homer and 18 runs batted in. But Rayner hit that ball just barely out in front of home plate. He contended that it was in the opposite batter's box. The 1-1 pitch is a little low, off speed, 2-1. But the home plate umpire, Brady Parrish, said no, it was not. Perhaps it was on the chalk line. And thus the quick throw to first base was able to retire the Detroit Tigers' number two prospect as the 2-1 pitch steams outside. Three balls and a strike on Camarillo. He was the one at the plate last night who hit the ground at a third that eventually ended the ball game as part of that 2-1 Lugnuts win. Here's the 3-1 pitch. Fastball grabs the outside half, called a strike, and the count runs full. It was a great throw by an off-balance first base, was able to retire the Detroit Tigers' number two prospect as the 2-1 pitch steams outside. Three balls and a strike on Camarillo. He was the one at the plate last night who hit the ground at a third that eventually ended the ball game as part of that 2-1 Lugnuts win. Here's the 3-1 pitch. Fastball grabs the outside half, called a strike, and the count runs full. It was a great throw by an off-balance.

0: 2-2. Chops it over to first base. Easy play for the first baseman. Miles Naylor takes it to the bag in time, and there's two gone. Well, there is a lot going on in Major League Baseball over the last 24 hours. There are some former lug nuts that have made the news. There's also one that we expected to have been a lug nut, but never made it here to the state capitol. First pitch to Christian Santana is a breaking ball down and away, 1-0. And that's Athletics first baseman Nick Kurtz. He had a 48-game on-base streak stopped last night. The 1-0 pitch, swing and a miss. Went 0-for-4 with three strikeouts in the 4-1 loss to the Seattle Mariners on Tuesday. Kurtz was the AL Rookie of the Year last season. 1-1 pitch, big cut and a miss. 1-2. Tied Mark McGwire for the longest on-base streak in team history. McGwire did it back in 1996. The 1-2 pitch fouled back just beneath us to our right. 1-2. If you're just joining us, it's no score. Top of the second inning here in Lansing. He actually had one final chance to extend that streak in the eighth inning, but he struck out against Gabe Spire, also a former Whitecap. Here's a high drive into center field. It's playable. Pedro Pineda shuffles back and makes the grab, and the Caps go 1-2-3. Let's go to the bottom of the second. No score on Whitecaps Radio.
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0: Green Jr. leads things off. It's the Lansing Lugnuts coming to bat against Ben Jacobs. Bottom of the second inning as the first pitch is down and in. One ball and no strikes. Well, funny plot twist to a story we just told you in the top half of this second inning, the fact that Nick Kurtz of the Athletics just had a 48-game on-base streak snapped. 1-0 pitch is up high. Two balls and no strikes. We mentioned that he had tied Mark McGwire for the longest streak in Athletics history. Here's the set. Now the 2-0 pitch to Rodney Green Jr. Fastball up high, 3-0. Well, we got some interesting intel that let us know that Mark McGwire, who is a special assistant to the Athletics, is here this week. And as we look down to the Lugnuts dugout, sure enough, there he is. Here's a first pitch after the 3-0. Fastball grabs the outer half for a strike. It's 3-1. And of course, there's a lot to talk about when it comes to the career of Mark McGwire, but one thing that he did is indisputable. First, the 3-1 toss, high and tight, ball four. Rodney Green Jr. gets a leadoff walk to start the bottom of the second. And that's the fact that his 70 home run season back in 1998 brought a whole lot of people back to the game of baseball. The 90s were a turbulent time in Major League Baseball. There was a labor stoppage. And there were a lot of people that were, at the time, a little disenchanted with the game itself. But McGwire and his home run chase that came alongside Chicago Cubs slugger Sammy Sosa was one of the turning points for baseball in the 90s. And that race to Roger Maris's 62nd home run, in this case for McGwire, Maris's 61. As the first pitch is outside to Franco, next one is away as well. Two balls, no strikes. That chase captivated a nation. Two balls, no strikes on Franco. Now a throw goes to first to drive Green back. That year, McGwire finished playing in 155 games as a 34-year-old. 70 home runs, had 147 runs batted in. And then the following year, 65 home runs. You will be hard-pressed to ever find a player that hits 135 home runs in a two-year span. 2-0 pitch, runs outside again. Three balls, no strikes. Jacobs having a hard time calibrating here to start the second inning. Here's the 3-0 toss. Whoa, way outside. Ball four. Back-to-back walks from Ben Jacobs. It certainly did not look like what we saw from him in the first inning. Here comes the pitching coach, Dan Riccoball. So he'll have a quick chat with the Whitecaps starting pitcher. And we'll get these words from our friends at Auto Owners Insurance.
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0: Two on, nobody out. Pedro Pineda is the batter. What a night Pineda had last night. On base in all four of his at-bats. Came in hitting just 161, but was one of the big reasons why Lansing was able to put together a late-inning comeback. It's part of that 2-1 Lugnuts victory against the Whitecaps. The first pitch is a fastball that grabs the outer half for a called strike. Nothing in one. We're talking about Mark McGwire, who is here with the Lugnuts over the course of this week here in the state capitol. A one pitch, swing and a miss. Took something off that one. He's had a lengthy career, not only as a player, but also as a coach. Was with the Cardinals for three seasons, 2010 to 2012. Then the Dodgers had him as their hitting coach from 13 to 15. 0-2. Breaking ball down and away. One ball, two strikes. And then the San Diego Padres from 2016 to 2018. But he is a special assistant for the Athletics in their player development department. 1-2 toss. Swinging a foul straight back this way. 1-2. Ended his career with 583 home runs, the fifth most in history when he retired. When he hit his 500th career homer in 1999, he did so in the fewest amount of career at-bats in Major League history. 1-2 pitch, sails up high, 1-2, as Jacobs looks down at his left hand. Didn't get exactly the spin he wanted on that. Two balls and two strikes. He led all of Major League Baseball in home runs in five different seasons. 2-2. Fastball low. Jacobs is getting a little upset with himself. You can hear, almost see him yelling into his glove. Now the count goes to 3-2. Don't want to issue three straight walks to start an inning. He's coming off a really impressive appearance when he ended up going four scoreless in a no decision back in West Michigan. Here's an important 3-2 pitch. High pop foul, first base side, up and out of play. 3-2. Led Major League Baseball in homers in 1987, and then each season from 96 to 99. That four-year stretch, 96 to 99, 245 total home runs, the most in a four-year stretch in baseball history. Here's the payoff. Runner goes. It's in for a called third strike. Throw to third. Not in time. Pineda goes down on a called third strike. That's out number one. Both runners advance on a double steal, and there's one away. Well, that's a big pitch for Jacobs. That was a really good jump by Rodney Green Jr. Caps will bring their infield in. And the first pitch to C.J. Pitaro. Fouled straight back. It's nothing in one. Well, the Whitecaps bullpen not quite with somebody throwing yet, but there are some pitchers stretching and getting loosened up in the event that they have to start getting ready to go. Here's the 0-1 pitch. Down and away. One ball, one strike. No score, bottom of the second inning. Runners at second and third with one out. Lancing at the plate with their left fielder, C.J. Pitaro. Third base side of the rubber, the sidestep and the 1-1 pitch. Pitaro swings and slashes it foul. Third base side, up and out of play. One and two the count. Well, very cool that Mark McGuire is here. We'll have to see if we can find a way to catch up with him at some point here this week. Here's the turn, the 1-2 pitch. Soft liner towards left. Soik is there, makes the catch. Green tags, coming home. The throw is off the glove of the catcher, Schlieger. Scoring is Green. And for the second day in a row, Rodney Green is safe at the plate. It's 1-0 Lansing in the second. Holding at second is Franco, so those pair of walks comes back to bite Ben Jacobs here. First time he's given up a run in his last couple of appearances. Ben Newton's the batter, the first pitch to him. Squares to bunt and comes up empty, pulls back, but it's said to hit the inside corner, and it's 0-1. So Lansing scores first today. The Caps scored first yesterday. Didn't mean a whole lot in the grand scheme. Here's Here's the 0-1 pitch. This one down and away. The good news for the Caps is that they are playing in a place in which they've hit better probably over the last 2 years, including this season, than anywhere else other than LMCU Ballpark. They have thrived here in Lansing as the 1-1 pitch is an off-speed that grabs the heart of the zone for strike two. 1-2 on Ben Newton. He's the third baseman, hitting 182, but a 438 on base. Outfield plays him towards the opposite field. The infield slightly shaded over to the left side. Lefty against the righty. Newton is set. Jacobs with a long check at Franco. The 1-2 pitch is a swing and a miss. He got him. Strike three. Newton is down on strikes. That's four punchouts in two innings for Ben Jacobs. But the Lugnuts score a run. It's 1-0 as the Lugnuts score a run without the benefit of a base hit. Let's go to the third on Whitecaps Radio.
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3: 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They're right here on the Whitecaps Baseball.

0: 1-0 Lansing with the lead over West Michigan in inning number 3. Dan Hasty, State Capitol is the site. Jackson Field, the Lansing Lugnuts and the Whitecaps, as the pitch to Hernandez is slashed down the left field line. That's a base hit. Hernandez thought about going to second, but thought better of it, and he checks in with a leadoff single. Good swing for Hernandez. So he starts out the third inning with a base hit. That brings up Caleb Spurr. 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First pitch to Caleb Spurr is up high. 1-1, no strikes. We'll take a look at some scores coming up in just a little while, but wanted to pay homage to one great moment in baseball history that we are celebrating its fifth birthday today, as the 1-0 pitch is inside. 2-0 and no strikes. Righty on righty. Spurr chokes up on the bat in the right-handed batter's box. The pitch is a fastball that cuts the inside corner for a strike. It's 2-1. On May 27th, 2021, we enjoy one of the great recent moments in Major League Baseball history. 2-1 pitch. Cut and a miss. 2-0, 2 strikes. Any guesses? I'll give you a hint. El Mago. Tell you after this 2-2. Here it comes. In the dirt. Good block by the catcher, Franco. 3-2. Well, in his 13-year Major League career, Javier Baez has been known for daring feats defensively and as a base runner. But easily the wildest moment came in Pittsburgh on May 27, 2021. 3-2 pitch, floats outside, 4, he lost him. And just like the Lugnuts did in the bottom of the second, the Whitecaps start off this frame with back-to-back base runners. Bring up Andrew Soika. With 2 outs in the top of the third inning, and Chicago Cubs then teammate Wilson Contreras on second base, Baez hit a routine ground ball to third, which should have ended the inning. Instead, chaos occurred after Pirates first baseman Will Craig got pulled off the bag by the throw from the third baseman Eric Gonzalez, rather than continuing to first, as almost 99.9% of base runners would have. Baez went backward, retreating towards home plate and drawing the first baseman Craig with him. First pitch, Soika takes a fastball that grabs the outside half for strike one. And that unexpected reaction by Baez set off a chain reaction of sequences and events. The next toss misses away. 1-1 on Soika. 1-0 Lugnuts, top half of the third. First and second for West Michigan and nobody out. But that sequence ultimately ended with Contreras scoring and Baez catching his breath somehow on second base. 1-1. Soika grounds it to the right side. Backhanded by the first baseman. Over to second for one. On to first, not in time. Good play by Naylor to get the middle runner. And a nice work by Soika there to get into first base. And only have the one out. 3-6 on the fielder's choice. Spurr is out at second. And the Caps have him on the corners for their big bat, Garrett Pennington. Here's the first toss. Pennington takes a breaker outside. 1-0, no strikes. And there's a great article on ESPN.com if you'd like to relive a verbal account of that play. It's almost kind of an oral history. They ended up talking to just about everybody who was on the field during that particular play. They even talked to the umpires, the play-by-play broadcasters. 1-0. Ground ball to short could be two. Camarillo to second for one. On to first. That's another double play for Garrett Pennington. Let's go to the bottom of the third. 1-0 Lansing in front on Whitecaps Radio.
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0: 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Gunnar Goldsmith leads things off for the Lansing Lugnuts. Another inning for Ben Jacobs after that rocky second frame. Managed to only give up one run. His first pitch is a strike. The next one is whistled foul down the left field line. It's quickly 0-2 on Goldsmith, hitting out of the number 9 spot. Then he'll be back to the top of the order. Miles Naylor and Casey Yamauchi. Here's the turn, the 0-2 pitch. Pokes it foul down the right field line. Gentleman standing at the drink rail down the right field line tried to grab that off to his left, and I think he's just going to have a bruised hand for his trouble. Here's the turn. Now the 0-2 pitch once more to Goldsmith. Fights it foul back to the net. Well, we will take a look at scores here in this bottom of the third, tell you about everything else going on today. A lot of games, of course, later tonight. Here's the turn, the 0-2 toss again. Another foul fly. Up and out of play, right side again. 0-2. Last night, the Yankees beat the Kansas City Royals 15-1. But it turns out that there was a pretty historic feat that was accomplished during that game. 0-2 pitch, another foul. And Goldsmith giving Jacobs a lot of work here. There were 6 home runs in that game, including 2 from Ahmed Rosario, and the team itself put up 24 base hits. Here's the set and the 0-2. Inside, 1-2. But what set that performance apart from all others, including games played by the likes of Ruth, DiMaggio, Mantle, and Gehrig, there was one thing that made it different. 1-2. Swing and a miss. Foul tip into the glove of the catcher in Schlieger. 5th strikeout for Ben Jacobs. 1 away, back to the top of the order in Miles Naylor. For the first time in Yankees history, the Yankees got at least 2 base hits from every single player in their starting lineup. Every single player had a multi-hit performance. It never happened before in the history of the Yankees, and that's one heck of a history. As the first pitch to Miles Naylor is fouled back this way, it's 0-1. Yankees had the benefit of facing the Royals on a designated bullpen day. Bailey Falter, who had been off to a rough start this year, was first on the mound, and he allowed as many base hits as he recorded outs. 0-1, big cut and a miss, and the count goes to 2-2. Now the turn, the 0-2 pitch to Miles Naylor. Swing and a miss, got him as well. 6 strikeouts for Ben Jacobs in 2 2/3 innings. The last of those base hits actually came against an outfielder, so they ended up having a position player come in and pitch late. They had Tyler Tolbert come in and started throwing 44 miles per hour. Yamauchi, the batter, cutting a miss at the first toss. It's 0-1. Their hit total was placed in the top 10 of single-game hit totals in Yankees history. The 0-1 pitch is outside, a ball and a strike. 8th most in franchise history. Their 24 hits were the most in a road game since 1974. Here's the 1-1. Yamauchi slaps it off the glove of a diving third baseman, Santana. Rayner picks it up, flings it to first. It's not in time. And going an infield base hit for Casey Yamauchi. Meanwhile, another story that has started to matriculate its way through baseball is the skidding Chicago Cubs. They lost 12-1. They have now lost 10 games in a row. They lost to Pittsburgh last night. First toss, Ollie Camarillo takes over the inner half for a strike. It's 0-1. As Merlin Valdez hit two home runs, became the seventh player in Pirates history to hit two home runs in his first four games since somebody that has some Whitecaps connections, Austin Meadows. Back in 2018, of course, his younger brother Parker, a longtime Whitecap, eventually made his way to the big leagues, trying to get back from an injury. One pitch snags the outside corner with an off speed. The count goes to 1-2. Ben Jacobs trying to finish a third inning of one run baseball. That base hit he just gave up to Yamauchi, the first he's allowed. Can he find a seventh strikeout? Glove over the belt. The 1-2 pitch. Swing and a miss. Got him as well. Gave him the high, hard one. Down goes Camarillo. How about seven punch outs for Ben Jacobs in only three innings? He strikes out the side around that two-out single. Let's go to the fourth. 1-0 Lansing in front on Whitecaps Radio.
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0: Order for West Michigan. Top of the fourth, 1-0 Lansing with the lead over West Michigan. Ben Jacobs, seven strikeouts in three innings. He's already one away from tying a Whitecaps single game high for any of their pitchers. Ricardo Hurtado with a bouncer to third. Easy play for Ben Newton over to first. Hurtado's out, one up and one down for West Michigan. So we're talking about the Cubs. Done a lot of Cubs chat this morning. A lot of chatter about Chicago Cubs baseball, and the second team in Major League history to have two 10-game winning streaks and a 10-game losing streak in the same season. We haven't even hit June 1st. 2017 LA Dodgers were the other team to do that. First pitch, Bryce Rainer swings and scorches one up the middle, but it's played. Backhanded by the second baseman, Gouldsmith. Flips to first. A couple of quick outs for Sam Dutton. Two away. It's the Cubs' longest losing skid since 2022. And then, of course, you've got what happened with the Tigers last night. Man, oh, man. And isn't it interesting to see, and we talk about this often, when the Whitecaps and the Tigers sort of seemingly run parallel to one another. First pitch is outside to Schlieger. One ball and no strikes. Of course, if you're kind of jumping in late on the Caps, last 27 games have the Whitecaps at 2-25. Schlieger with a high pop up to the left side of the infield. Newton races into foul territory, makes the grab, and the Caps go quickly and quietly in the fourth. We'll talk more about the Tigers and how that has been way too similar for the Whitecaps over the course of the last month or so when we come back. Bottom of the fourth is next. Lansing 1, the Whitecaps nothing on Whitecaps Radio.
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3: He needs one more strikeout to match Hayden Minton, who punched out 8 batters for West Michigan, not in his start last night, but in his one, a start prior. It was one in West Michigan when the Caps beat the South Bend Cubs by a score of 6-4. The 1-0 pitch runs wide. Now the 2-0 from Ben Jacobs is smashed high and deep right center field. It's trouble. This one is gone. Just snuck it to the left of the high yellow line that goes vertical, separating the low and high walls in right field. Rodney Green Jr., he can't stop being safe at the plate. 2-0 Lansing here in the fourth. Last three times he has been on base, he has come around to score, and that's saying something in a series that has seen a grand total of 5 runs scored. And to hit that off of a tough lefty, no less, pretty impressive for Rodney Green. First pitch to Franco is high and tight, 1-0, no strikes. That's the best swing that any Lugnut has had against Ben Jacobs today. The 1-0 pitch is fouled directly back to the net. 1-1, 1-strike. So we're talking about the Tigers, and why don't we go ahead and tell you what's going on in the minor league system first. Because there's actually some games going on this morning, and it's not just the Whitecaps. 1-1. Wave and a miss. Breaking ball on the inner half, and it's 1-2. Erie's got a 2-1 lead on Chesapeake. That game's in the third inning. We mentioned Isaac Pacheco had a 2-run homer yesterday. Today, John Peck with a double and a solo home run. He's 2-for-2 with a couple of runs scored. Here's the 1-2. Franco lifts a high foul fly left side. This one's going to get well out of play. One and two. He walked his first time up. Luke Stoffel warming in the Milk Means More bullpen for West Michigan. Max Alba is on the mound for Erie today. So the 1-2 pitch is punched foul down the first baseline up into the sweet level to our right. 1-2. Toledo trails Columbus in the fourth inning. It's 2-0 in that one. Ben Malgeri has a double. He's had a really nice year in AAA. Here's the 1-2. Franco slams a ground ball through the left side in the left field. Another base hit. So the fourth inning starts a lot like the way the second inning did. Both of the first two batters finding their way on base, and it looks like that's going to be all for Ben Jacobs. Rene Rivera, the Whitecaps manager, is out of the dugout, and he's going to go get his starting pitcher. Only 65 pitches today for Ben Jacobs. And yet his day is done after just 3 innings and 2 runs given up. New pitcher coming in for West Michigan when we return. 2-0 in favor of Lansing on Whitecaps Radio.
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4: You've got the West Michigan Whitecaps on the ticket, West Michigan.
5: Bottom of the fourth, 2-0 Lansing in front. New pitcher for the West Michigan Whitecaps, Luke Stoffel, checks in. Milk means more. Call to the bullpen for West Michigan. We'll get you some numbers on him as he faces Pedro Pineda, who struck out his first time. Up, first pitch here is a fastball that darts a little down and in. One ball and no strikes. Stoffel, 24 years old, 0-2 with a 5.09 ERA. Had a really good start to the season, but ran into some trouble spots, especially one game in particular when the Whitecaps had a 4-run lead in a game at Great Lakes back on the 16th. His next pitch is outside, 2-0. And in that game, he gave up 6 runs in an inning and 2/3. Which allowed the Loons to come back, pick up the victory. 2-0 pitch, scrapes the outside corner with a heater, and it's 2-1. But that took his ERA from 260 to 521. And isn't that the life of a reliever? You have one start, or at least in this case, one appearance. It's a 2-1 pitch, grabs the outside half, 2-2. And one bad day sort of throws your numbers out of whack for, in this case, the entire season. The difference between a 260 and a 5-plus ERA is night and day. Here's the set, 2-2. Slices it foul, first base side. 2 balls, 2 strikes. Was a little better in his last appearance. 2 scoreless innings, struck out 3 batters. So he's trending in the right direction. Now he comes set, the 2-2. Almost hit him. Slider. Misses inside as he raises his arms out of the way. Full count on Pineda. It was here in Lansing that Stoffel actually made his first appearance as a Whitecap. As the 3-2 pitch misses inside, he lost him ball 4. Wow, close one. Didn't miss by a lot. First 3 have reached for Lansing here in the 4th inning. That brings up C.J. Pitaro. First pitch, Pitaro takes outside. 1 ball, no strikes. One other score in the Tigers system. Lakeland and Palm Beach play coming up later tonight. So that's the long and short of what's going on in the Tigers system today. Here's the 1-0. Way outside, not close. 2 balls and no strikes. As for the major leagues, Tigers and Angels tonight in Detroit. Good pitching matchup in that one as well. 2-0. Outside again, 3-0. Jose Soriano, what a start he's had to this season. Believe it or not, he's actually gotten roughed up in his last couple of appearances, and despite all that, still an ERA under 2.5. 3-0. Outside corner for a called strike. 3-1. He's actually had a 5.32 ERA in the month of May, but when you stack that up to what he did in the regular season in March and April, you can see why it still stayed rather low. 12 scoreless innings in March, a 1.17 ERA in April. And he's coming off of a game of 6 2/3 innings, giving up just two runs. 3-2 pitch is inside. He lost him two, ball four. Back-to-back walks from Luke Stoffel. And here comes the pitching coach, Dan Riccobal. So Soriano goes for the Angels. On the other side, Casey Mize goes for the Tigers. His ERA not too much different, 2.47, albeit his record is 2-3. Both the Angels and Tigers have the same record that sits at the bottom of the American League at 21-34. Who saw that coming? Last night, Tigers had a lead late, and like far too many games over the course of this season, the Angels rallied back, a Vaughn Grissom grand slam to take the lead against the former Whitecap Will Vest. Bases loaded, nobody out. Here's Ben Newton. First pitch, way inside, 1-0. And this has an ominous start to this particular frame for West Michigan. It's already seen one run come across on the Rodney Green Jr. home run. And now they've got them loaded, the 1-0. Fouled back. One ball, one strike. I think that hit the top of the glove of the catcher, Schlieger. They were going to give him a minute to collect himself, but he says, I'm all right. One ball, one strike. Next toss, way outside, 2-1. Angels got five in the eighth inning and another run in the ninth. Grissom with a 6 RBI performance. Here's the set in the 2-1. Floats a foul, third base side, as it bounces on the roof and over. Two balls, two strikes. Good day for Kevin McGonigal, though. 3-for-4. The run scored, had a two-run triple and a walk. Where in the world would the Tigers be without what McGonigal has done for them this year? The set, the 2-2. Another foul. Third base side up and out of play. Two balls and two strikes. Caps bullpen is already going through some stretches. That's never what you want when your new reliever just came in. Big pitch coming for Stoffel here. Doesn't want to go to a full count. Here's the 2-2 pitch to Newton. Inside. Three balls, two strikes. It's been these types of situations, these high leverage spots where the Caps have struggled so tremendously over the course of this month of May. 3-2 pitch, fouled away. We'll do it again. Feels like Newton is on everything that Stoffel is throwing. I don't know if the Lugnuts have figured something out. But they certainly have been able to gauge Luke Stoffel. The next pitch is down low. He lost him. Three consecutive walks. And this one with the bases loaded. Make it 3-0 in favor of Lansing. And it looks like three walks is all it's going to take for the Whitecaps bullpen to get going again. It looks like C.J. Wines is going to get things ramped up for West Michigan. Here's Gunnar Goldsmith. Ball one outside. So the Tigers have lost 17 of their last 20 games. The Caps, and we often see this where the two tracks seemingly run parallel. Caps have lost 25 of 27 as the 1-0 pitch is a screamer foul. Look out down the right field line. And the count goes to 1-1. And despite all of that, the Tigers are only 6 games out of the second wild card spot. 1-1 pitch up and away. 2 balls, 1 strike. Boy, Stoffel just does not look properly calibrated right now. 2 balls and a strike on Goldsmith. The boat's taking on all kinds of water for West Michigan here. Now he's set for a 2-1 pitch. Here it comes. Fly ball to left. Coming in. Soika dives. He can't get it. It's down. He'll throw to third. It's picked on an in-between hop by Santana, and they got him at third base. Pitaro couldn't get to the bag in time. A run scores. It's 4-0, but the Whitecaps will very happily take an out however they can get one. Newton moves down to second. That simply goes... It should go as a fielder's choice. First pitch, Miles Naylor whacks a foul halfway down the third baseline. It's 0-1. So it's 4-0 as Lansing has scored 3 in the fourth. So here's the way that's scored. It's a force out. 7-5 is the put out. And you give Goldsmith an RBI. Next one is inside. 2 balls, no strikes. Next toss, big wave and a miss. 1-2 on Miles Naylor. He struck out a couple of times today. Right now it's the Chicago White Sox that sit in that second wild card spot. There really is probably only one spot up for grabs. 1-2 pitch. Outside corner, ring him up, strike 3. There's a strikeout for Stoffel. Third time Naylor's gone down on the punch out. 2 away for Casey Yamauchi. The Yankees have a pretty big lead of 6 games on the top spot. Well, here comes Rene Rivera again. Already out to go check. Stoffel being at 29 pitches is not going to see another one. Here comes the third different pitcher of this fourth inning for West Michigan. We'll tell you who's coming in for the Whitecaps when we come back. 4-0 Lansing in front on Whitecaps Radio.
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5: fourth inning, 4-0 Lansing in front. Another new pitcher for the Whitecaps. It is their third pitcher of the inning. Ben Jacobs started it. Tigers wanted these guys to be on a lessened pitch count. In the case of a Ben Jacobs here today, just 65 pitches. And that led to Luke Stoffel coming in, throwing 29 of them, and many of them missing the zone. Did get some help from his defense behind him, but Duque Hebert now comes in and misses with his first two offerings off the plate. Two balls, no strikes to Casey Yamauchi. Next toss down the middle for a strike, 2-1. Lugnuts got one in the second, three more in the fourth inning. And that's where we stand now with runners at first and second and two away. Yamauchi has a single and a strikeout to his name so far today. Here's the 2-1. Cracks a foul down the third baseline, 2-2. Almost didn't recognize Duque. He usually has that big mop of dark hair coming out the back of his cap, but new hairstyle. Here's the set. 2-2. Check swing. Did he go? No. Just outside. He's got that hair in braids now going down the back of his hat. Three balls, two strikes. Runners will be off with this payoff pitch from Hebert. Here it comes, swing and a miss. He got him, strike three. Well, the Caps certainly needed that, and despite all the troubles that we saw in that fourth inning, it is still just a 4-0 Lansing lead. We're off to the fifth on Whitecaps Radio.
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5: 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He dives. 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
5: Jackson Strong comes to the plate as we start the top half, inning number five. 4-0 Lansing in front. Dan Hasty, thanks for spending part of your morning now into the afternoon with us from the state capitol. First pitch to Strong is outside. One ball and no strikes. We'll take a look at the Major League scores, tell you about what's going on in Major League Baseball today. It's the 1-0 pitch, grabs the middle of the plate. Another inning for Sam Dutton. Trying to finish a fifth inning of scoreless baseball. One ball, one strike to count on Strong. Christian Santana, Juan Hernandez scheduled to follow. 1-1 pitch floats away. Two balls and a strike. There are a good handful of afternoon games in Major League Baseball today. Here's the 2-1. Strong whacks a brown ball to the right side. Up with it is the second baseman, Goldsmith, over to first base in time for out number one. Well, we are spoiled at LMCU Ballpark to see the one and only Bob Wells as the on-field MC the king of the cargo shorts, his son, Seth Wells, also making a name for himself in the state capitol. News anchor at one of the local TV stations is here today as Christian Santana pops one up to our right as it clangs on the roof and spits back down. Nothing in one, the count. Newly married man as well, making a cameo appearance in Lansing here today as this one's floated out to shallow center field. This is going to fall. Base hit. So it just got over Goldsmith at second base. Christian Santana pokes one into shallow center field. So a one-out single for West Michigan brings up Juan Hernandez. That's one of our favorite things about having two other teams in the state of Michigan is that we get a chance to be in places that has people with all kinds of different Whitecaps connections. And moreover, it's the first pitch to Hernandez is a fastball up high. One ball, no strikes. It's a lot of Tigers fans in the crowd. You look around, you see Tarek Skubal jerseys. You see different Tigers represented. A lot of times, even Lugnuts fans are also Tigers fans. This one's a ground ball foul down the first base line off the bat of Hernandez. They nearly pulled an inning-ending double play with it, but it was called foul by the home plate umpire, Brady Parrish. I don't think they're going to have much of an argument here, although the players thought that was definitely the end of the inning. It was almost like the play at home yesterday where our game was tied at one. Now we're going to get a quick visit from the manager for Lansing. Javier Godard wants to chat with the home plate umpire, Brady Parrish. Thought we might get this, but I don't know if he's asking the home plate umpire to consult with the base umpire. I don't know how they could reverse that. It was kind of like the play at home yesterday. I don't know how you could reverse calling him safe at home. Rene Rivera came out, had a couple of words with last night's home plate boss. That was Patrick McMorris. This one's hit down the first baseline again. It's fielded by the first baseman, Naylor. Now he throws to second. That's the end of the inning. The third double play hit into by the Whitecaps and almost a carbon copy of the ball we thought we saw as the end of the top of the fifth. Let's go to the bottom half. A crazy world we live in. 4-0 Lansing on Whitecaps Radio.
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0: Let's go to the bottom of the fifth. 4-0 Lansing in front as the first pitch to Ali Camarillo is socked high in the air, left center field. Playable, the center fielder Strong calls off his left fielder Soika. Makes the catch, one pitch and one away. So Camarillo, the only lug nut who did not come to the plate in that fifth inning. Now it's Rodney Green Jr.'s turn. Marlins and Blue Jays play this afternoon as we check the Major League scoreboard. We'll get a lot of day baseball today, but we are the earliest of the day baseball games today. First pitch slides in for a called strike. It's 0-1. Yuri Perez, Kevin Gausman, the starters for the Marlins and Blue Jays. A one pitch outside, one ball, one strike. Nationals and Guardians. Gavin Williams going for Cleveland this afternoon. Cardinals and Brewers get going. A former Midwest leaguer, Dustin May, who I really wish was able to hold on to that outstanding nickname that he had when he first came up. 1-1 pitch, inner half called a strike, 1-2. They said that his stuff reminded people of Noah Syndergaard. And if you remember, there was a moment in time where Noah Syndergaard was one of the most imposing pitchers in Major League Baseball. 1-2 pitch is down and away. The difference with Dustin May is that he has red hair. Here's the 2-2. Rodney Green Jr. takes outside. 3 balls, 2 strikes. So for a while, they had nicknamed Dustin May Ginger Guard. If that's not up there for the best nickname in baseball, I don't know what is. 3-2 pitch. Outside corner caught him looking. Green flipped the bat away to go to first base. Instead, he'll take a walk to the dugout instead. Two down for Carlos Franco. So Ginger Guard goes for St. Louis. Mariners and A's. Last night, Gage Jump, who pitched a stellar game against the Whitecaps in West Michigan about a year ago at this point, made his Major League debut last night, gave up 4 runs in 5 innings as Franco fouls the first pitch he sees back and over the screen. Nothing in one. Diamondbacks and Giants will play. Mike Soroka going for Arizona. He's had a good year. 6-2 with a 3.27 ERA. It's easy to forget that there was a time where Mike Soroka was one of the better pitchers in the National League. 0-2. Outside. The next pitch to Franco is a high fly to the left field corner. Long run for Soika. He's there. A little skip pop makes the catch. Running onto the warning track in left field. And then he flips it over his head into the stands for a few extra style points. It's a 1-2-3 inning for Duque Hebert. We'll give you the rest of those scores when we come back. But we're going to the sixth. 4-0 Lansing on Whitecaps Radio.
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0: Sixth inning, 4-0. Whitecaps trail the Lansing Lugnuts. They need a little bit of a spark here to get things going. Caleb Spurr will try and do exactly that for them. Another inning for Sam Dutton. He's now out for a sixth inning on the mound, and why wouldn't he? He's been great. Three-hit scoreless baseball from Sam Dutton. His first pitch was up high. The next one's a cut and a foul at the plate. 1-1. Speaking of pitching, Caps do have some activity in the Milk Means More bullpen. Dadiel Friejo is up and throwing for the Whitecaps. Next toss, Spurr. Swats a ground ball towards shortstop. Easy play, Camarillo. In time for out number one. Back to the top, and Andrew Soika. Phillies and Padres play later this afternoon. Christopher Sanchez going for Philly. What a year he's having. 5-2 with a 1.62 ERA. The Rays and Orioles will play. And that kind of kicks off the nighttime slate. You mentioned the Angels and Tigers. Cubs and Pirates will play. Jameson Taillon for the Cubs. Bubba Chandler for Pittsburgh is the first toss to Soika. Is a swing and a miss. 0-1. Braves and Red Sox. Bryce Elder and Connelly Early get things rolling. Reds and Mets. Andrew Abbott got off to a rocky start this year. And what do we have now? Is that a pitch clock violation? It is. And they call it on Sam Dutton. He was trying to throw the ball out of play, but they end up giving him a ball instead. One ball, one strike on Soika. Here's the pitch in the dirt. Two balls, one strike. No action in that Lugnuts bullpen. They are very content letting Dutton roll through this Caps team, who has not given him a whole lot in terms of base running threats. And when they have, they've hit into double plays on all three occasions. 2-1. Swinging a high fly ball right center field. Doesn't have legs. Back goes Pineda. Warning track wall. It's over his head. Extra bases for Soika. Hits the bag, stretching it towards third. The throw from the relay man is off the glove of the third baseman Newton, as Goldsmith's throw was wide of the target. And it's a triple for Andrew Soika. That is easily the best swing by any Whitecaps player today. And it sends Garrett Pennington to the plate for West Michigan. There are some ballparks in the Midwest League where that would have been a home run rather easily. But this is the longest, deepest right center field in the Midwest League. First pitch, Pennington fouls one back, and the count is 0-1. Pennington, 0-2. He's grounded out into a pair of double plays today. Twins and White Sox play tonight. Yankees and Royals. Garrett Cole back on the mound for the Yankees. Been a long time since we had seen Garrett Cole take the mound before he went six scoreless innings in his return. 0-1, fouled straight back. It's nothing in two. Lugnuts are playing their infield back. They are conceding the run here if the Caps can put her in play with their leading RBI man. Astros and Rangers. Jacob DeGrom going for Texas tonight. And then one game out west, it's the Dodgers and Rockies. Shohei Ohtani looking very comfortable back on the pitching mound once again. The 0-2. Breaking ball just missed. Didn't miss by much. Ohtani, by the way, was hit by a pitch in his right hand yesterday. Looks like he's still going to make his start. But this year he's been tremendous. The next pitch, over but low. Two balls and two strikes. 4-2 with a 0.73 ERA. That is unbelievable. Two balls, two strikes. The pitch. Outside. Trying to make him chase. He wouldn't do it. 3-2. I mean, we don't really talk about it in this context a whole lot, but Shohei Ohtani's got to be the closest thing baseball has had to Babe Ruth. Here's the set. 3-2 pitch. Down and away. He lost him. That's a good at-bat for Pennington. Ball four. Caps put runners at the corners, and now it brings up Ricardo Hurtado. But he's had some tremendous years as a pitcher. We all know what he's been able to do as a hitter. But he has translated that success into that multi-dimensional player. Last three seasons, home run totals of 44, 54, and 55. He's not had a year with less than 34 home runs since 2021. Okay, big chance for Ricardo Hurtado. Runners at the corners. Caps need a big swing. Here's the first pitch from Sam Dutton. Inside, and it hit him. Hurtado gets plunked. Now the bases are loaded. Don't look now, but the Caps are bringing the tying run to the plate here in the sixth. And they're going to do so in one of their most powerful bats in this order. It's Bryce Rainer. And with all that natural power he has, he can do a lot with a little. Here's the first toss. Big cut and a miss. Pulled a string on an off speed, and the count's nothing and one. Couple of ground outs for Rainer today. Caps trying to avoid another ground out in this sense. They've already had those three double plays. The next pitch is in the dirt. Good block by the catcher Franco, and it's one and one. Well, this is the first time today the Whitecaps have posed any really legitimate scoring opportunity. It's been a very tough time hitting with runners in scoring position for the Caps, but they've got one of their best. The pitch, Rainer chops it to second. Goldsmith to Camarillo to first, 4-6-3. The fourth double play hit into by the West Michigan Whitecaps in six innings. Let's go to the bottom of the sixth. 4-0 Lansing on Whitecaps Radio.
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0: Today it's been double trouble for West Michigan. They trail Lansing 4-0. We're in the bottom half of the sixth inning as Dadiel Friejo's first pitch is served up the middle into center field. Pedro Pineda is on for the sixth time in 7 plate appearances in this series. Leadoff single starts the sixth against Dadiel Friejo. Came in through 2 really nice innings in his last appearance. Just the fourth base hit for Lansing. Boy, how about the Caps today? Whenever they have gotten base runners of almost any kind, a double play has been quick to wipe out any potential rally for West Michigan. C.J. Pataro's now the batter. And haven't we sort of noticed this progression over the course of this month where when one thing starts to go wrong, it just sort of snowballs, and now we have seen that on 4 different occasions here in just 6 innings today. First pitch was a strike to Pataro. Now the 0-1 toss from Friejo. High chopper to second. Hernandez has it. Looks to second. Can't get the out there and takes the out at first in time. Down to second goes Pineda. One away. Runner at second brings up Ben Newton. So on Saturday here in Lansing, the Lugnuts are hosting what they call a tribute to Yacht Rock. And they've got fireworks coming up, and it sort of begged the question, what is Yacht Rock? So this is where we involve our friends at Google, and this is what Yacht Rock is to them. That goes as a genre of 1970s and early 80s soft rock, characterized by breezy melodies, glossy production, and excellent studio musicianship. The core sound relies on jazz, soul, and R&B influences. It's designed to evoke a relaxing, sun-drenched Southern California vibe. As Newton tries to bunt, comes up empty. It's in for a strike. It's 0-1. So you might be wondering, well, which bands or artists are defined as yacht rock? It might be some of the bands that you know, or maybe some bands that you've listened to. Now the set in the 0-1 pitch for Newton. High foul fly, third base side. This one gets up and out of play. 0-2. Toto is the first one listed. Of course, they're known for their song Africa. Steely Dan, the Doobie Brothers, Hall & Oates, that's a great one. I always thought that was characterized as elevator rock. Here's the set. 0-2. Just a hair outside. Didn't miss by much with the off-speed from Dadiel, and it's 1-2. So Hall & Oates, that's a great example. Kenny Loggins, Christopher Cross, the Little River Band, among others. The 1-2. Newton takes outside. 2 balls, 2 strikes. Huey Lewis in the News. Jackson Brown. Chicago. Oh, Phil Collins is on this list. Here's the 2-2. Check swing, foul at the plate. The count stays the same. We like Phil Collins up in the broadcast booth back in West Michigan. He's our Sunday tradition. Fleetwood Mac, that's another one. 2 balls, 2 strikes on Ben Newton. Next toss, breaking ball, ring him up. Cuts the heart of the plate with a backdoor slider, and the count now rather 2 outs here in inning number 6. That'll leave it up to Gunnar Goldsmith. And we saw Dadiel do that a good bit during his run with the Whitecaps last season. It's part of that outstanding bullpen. Nice having him back. Combined 4-1 with a 3.38 ERA. First pitch. This one grabs the outer half for a strike. last year was 5-0 with a 2.28 earned run average in 19 games. He's really good. And the numbers in Erie were fine, but some of the peripheral numbers left a little bit to be desired. Here's the 0-1 pitch. Goldsmith, the high chopper up the middle. Rayner cuts off his second baseman, Hernandez, grabs it, throws to first in time. Goldsmith is out, and that's a scoreless six for Dadiel Frieo. Let's go to the seventh, 4-0 Lansing on Whitecaps Radio.
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0: to the back third of this contest. We're in the seventh. It's 4-0 in favor of Lansing. Dan Hasty on a well-attended school day here in the state capitol. First pitch was outside. The next toss floated down the third baseline out of play. It's a foul ball. One ball, one strike. The next one is almost hit to the exact same spot. Make it 1-2 on Schlieger. So 1-2 the count. Well, we were talking about the Yacht Rock coming up here in Lansing on Saturday. And we'd be remiss if we didn't tell you what was coming up in West Michigan next week. Check swing, Schlieger went too far. Strike three, breaking ball in the inner half, maybe a little bit tighter than that. And Schlieger goes down on strikes. One away, that brings up Jackson Strong. So the Whitecaps come home next Tuesday. That'll be against the Dayton Dragons, Midwest League affiliate of the Cincinnati Reds. For Lou Gehrig Day, beginning at 6:35, the Caps will honor Lou Gehrig in the fight against ALS. Jackson Strong with a ground ball to second base. Boy, Samuel Dutton knows how to get a ground ball over to first. It's in time. Two up, two down for West Michigan. As a matter of fact, the Caps only have one flyout in this game. Everything else has been either a pop-out or predominantly balls hit on the ground. And we were kind of hearing this. We were talking to Jesse Goldberg-Strassler, the Lansing broadcaster, and he was saying that Sam Dutton is kind of transforming himself this year into a sinker baller. So these ground balls certainly check that box. First pitch to Christian Santana is a strike. It's 0-1. 4-0 Lansing, top of the seventh inning here in the state capitol. On Thursday, that's June 4th, when the Caps play the Dragons. It is our salute to cheese. Yes, our salute to cheese. So we celebrate National Cheese Day at the ballpark. It's also a Thrifty Thursday, so $3 long drinks, beers, hot dogs, and Pepsi products. The 0-2 pitch spins outside, 1-2. It's Pride Night as well. Then on Friday, it's Toy Story Jersey Night, Girl Scout Night, presented by the Corwell Health Stroke Department. Caps will be wearing Toy Story-themed uniforms. It's the 1-2 pitch, sails outside as well. 2-2. We'll cap it off with the Farm Bureau Insurance fireworks. Then on Saturday, Educator Appreciation Night, we'll do fireworks. Those first games, Tuesday through Friday, all are at 6:35. The Saturday game's at 7:05. Santana takes a 2-2 pitch and pops it foul behind the plate. Still two balls, two strikes. Then on Sunday the 7th, it's Las Calaveras Day, West Michigan. Caps transform into the Skulls for the Copa de la Diversión, or Fun Cup. Seventh year we've seen that, as Santana skies a foul fly back this way, not too far from our broadcast position. 2-2. It's also a Kids Eat Free Sunday. First 1,000 kids eat free. First 1,000 through the gates receive a Luchador bobblehead presented by Gentex. It's also all part of a Corwell Health Helen DeVos Children's Hospital Family Sunday. 2-2 pitch is inside, and it got a piece of the jersey. It's a hit-by-pitch for Christian Santana. Second time he's been on base today. That brings up Juan Hernandez. So as always, and by the way, this Sunday game is a 2 p.m. game. I know last week we had a Sunday night game. That was kind of a one-off. We'll have Sunday matinees the rest of the way. Juan Hernandez, first pitch to him is a high pop fly down the left field line. Long run for the left fielder Pitaro, but it's out of play. 0-1. A pregame catch and autographs on the field. All kids 12 and under are invited down to the field after every Sunday game to run the bases. You can get tickets. You can call us during business hours, and those are, in fact, right here and now, 616-784-4131. The 0-1, waxing on the ground, right side, and it's into right field. Just seeing eye single as it squirts through. Over to third goes Santana, and the Caps put him back on the corners with two out. Not hit all that hard, just hit it in the perfect spot. Second hit of the day for Juan Hernandez. And that gives a chance to the number nine hitter in Caleb Spurr. Well, the good news is because there are two outs, there can't be a double play in this inning. The Caps have already hit into four of those in their six innings today. But that's just a testament to the ground balls that Sam Dutton has been able to get for his team. First pitch to Spurr is outside, who's 0 for 1, grounded out his last time up. But you can call us. Here's that number again, 616-784-4131. 1-0 pitch over but low, two balls, no strikes. Boy, wouldn't you love to get Spurr on base here and give Andrew Soika, as one of the Caps' best hitters this year, a chance as the tying run at the plate. Caps trail at 4-0. Runners at the corners, two outs and a 2-0 count on Spurr. The pitch. Breaking ball splits the outside edge, and it's 2-1. Can also go online for tickets 24 hours a day, 7 days a week, to whitecapsbaseball.com. Little pop-up, two-out rally for West Michigan. Now can they take advantage? The 2-1 pitch is a high fly to shallow left. Out floats the shortstop. Camarillo reaches back, makes the catch just inside the line. Spurr is out, and so are the Whitecaps in the seventh. Stretch out, go to the bottom half. 4-0 Lansing on Whitecaps Radio.
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2: Bryce Rayner in the left. That's going to go as a single for Naylor. First time he's been on base today. Leadoff man aboard. It brings up Casey Yamauchi. A base hit for Lansing. And before Yamauchi bats, let's pause 10 seconds so our stations can identify themselves.
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2: First pitch to Yamauchi, floats outside, one ball, no strikes. Bottom of the seventh, 4-0 Lansing with the lead. A three-run fourth inning, the big difference in this one, and a whole bunch of double plays turned by the Lugnuts, four of them. Runner goes, this pitch is fouled away. Little hit-and-run attempt goes into the stands. One ball and one strike the count. Yamauchi, a couple of strikeouts today. Don't get a lot of those from him. He is one of the toughest to strike out in all the Midwest League. He's hit for a little more power this year as well. Four homers, 27 runs batted in. He's been here for a couple of years. 1-1 pitch outside, a snap throw towards first by the catcher, Schlieger, not in time. Last year, great example, 123 games, Yamauchi struck out just 38 times. That is hard to believe. This year, just 14 strikeouts, and now two of them today. 2-1 pitch, little flare, shallow left center, out floats the shortstop, Bryce Rayner. He's there, makes the catch. For round number one. Brings up Ali Camarillo. Well, some good news for the Tigers. Tarek Skubal threw a second bullpen session. I guess this one a little bit different. It was a simulated game. Tigers have really prioritized his return back to full health. That's what they're looking for. But I remember in his first bullpen, he was saying that he had a certain number that he was trying to get to in terms of his fastball velocity. Didn't share what that number was. First pitch to Camarillo is a strike, 0-1. But wouldn't be surprised if it was something around the 95-mile-per-hour range. Of course, when you're first bullpen off surgery, even that feels ambitious. Here's the set, the 0-1. High pop up again, this time. Towards deep of second base. Out floats Hernandez is there to put it away. Now Camarillo is out. Two down. Then leave it up to Rodney Green Jr. But no reason for the Tigers to rush him back. He's too important. And he could have such a huge effect on the Tigers, depending on either if the Tigers were to get hot and make a run at that second wild card spot. Crazier things have happened. We certainly saw something similar to that back in 2024. So first pitch to Rodney Green Jr. is fouled back. It's nothing and one. It's kind of hard to believe, though, that Skubal played catch and warmed up for a bullpen only 12 days after surgery. But if you talk to people in the medical field, they'll say, you know, if it's just a loose body in the elbow, you're just essentially talking about some joint pain.

0: Here's a ground ball in the right. There's a base hit for Green. Over to second, and holding is Naylor. That brings up Carlos Franco. But still, anytime you go under the knife, not easy. But I guess he reached his velocity goal on the final pitch of that bullpen session. But then there was yesterday, just 20 days after that procedure, was back on the mound, stands were empty. They even gave him some music. Here's the pitch. This one slices the outside corner off speed. Nothing in one to Franco, who's been on base twice today. A walk and a single. 4-0 Lansing. Bottom of the seventh inning. Runners at first and second and two out. The set, the 0-1. Check swing too far on a breaking ball that sweeps down and away. 0-2. Tigers have not put a projected date on Tarek Skubal's return. Here's the set, the 0-2. Check swing, too far again. Same pitch, and Friejo dusts him for out number three. Let's go to the eighth. 4-0 Lansing in front on Whitecaps Radio.
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0: for the Whitecaps. Still looking for their first run of the day. They trail it 4-0 in the top half of inning number 8. Top of the order for West Michigan. Soika, Pennington, and Hurtado against a new pitcher. It's Ryan Brown. His first pitch was outside. The next one a little bit low. 2-0. There is some action in the West Michigan Milk Means More bullpen. Looks like Jalen Evans is up and throwing. As the 2-0 pitch, just a hair high from Ryan Brown. It's 3-0 the count on the Whitecaps left fielder. 3-0 pitch outside. He lost him, ball 4. That's a good start to this inning. And if for no other reason the Caps are excited that Samuel Dutton is out of the ball game, then maybe, just maybe, they can string together a real rally against this Lugnuts bullpen. Let's get you some numbers on what we've seen out of Ryan Brown this year. He's going to deal with Garrett Pennington now. And Pennington's 0-for-2 with a couple of double plays hit into. He also had a really nice at-bat back in the sixth. He got behind 0-2 before working a walk. It was when the Caps loaded the bases before Bryce Rayner hit into an inning-ending double play. Ryan Brown, 25 years old, native of Salem, Oregon. 3-2 on the year with a 5.87 ERA. Soika with a big lead does not go. The first pitch is a cut and a miss for strike one. Notice that with Soika especially. He really tries to get the pitcher timed out correctly, and if he does, that usually dictates whether or not he tries to steal a base. The set in the 0-1. Down and in. One ball, one strike. 15 1/3 innings for Brown. He has given up 24 base hits. He only had walked 2 batters before that free pass to Soika, while he has struck out 8. 1-1. Pennington lifts a high foul fly down the first baseline, up and out of play. 1-2. Well, if there was ever a chance for the Caps, this feels like this is it. Pennington's had some good swings in this ballpark, like many of his teammates did the last time they were here. Throw to first skips over to the first baseman, Naylor, who's able to glove it, not in time. And give some credit to the Whitecaps bullpen. All things considered, bullpen's been pretty good today. 1-2, check swing, fouled off down the first base line. Keep it a ball and 2 strikes. The starter, Ben Jacobs, his final line looks a little bit bumpy, but he generated a lot of swing and miss, that's for sure. Runner goes with a massive jump. This one's outside for ball 2. Stolen base for Soika. Boy, that just felt like a trust fall. Soika got about 6 steps off the bag. The pitcher, Brown, had yet to even flinch, and at that point, Soika just said, you know what, I'm going. Here's the 2-2. Clubs it foul down the third base line. 2 balls, 2 strikes. That is the 12th stolen base for Andrew Soika. What a nice lift he has given this Whitecaps team. Third time he's been on base today as well. Here's the set and the 2-2 pitch. Pennington swats a foul third base side. We'll do it again. It was Soika who got a go-ahead 2-run single in a victory against Lake County back in West Michigan. And then he came here to Lansing, and he really started to take control. He was one of the best players on the team. 2-2. Whacks a foul again down the third baseline. Logan Barrier, supposed to be the bullpen protector, couldn't make the play on the backhand, and then got a long look from Jalen Evans down that left field line. Pennington is seeing a lot of what Ryan Brown has to offer. Can he get a pitch to drive? The 2-2. Popped it up. Left center field, coming over the center fielder. Pineda's there, makes the catch for out number 1. And that one jammed Pennington, got him on the hands, and he only could get it out towards about medium depth, left center field. Pennington is 0 for 3. That brings up Ricardo Hurtado. It was a 9-pitch at-bat that time for Pennington. Gives Hurtado a long time to look. The first toss is up and in. 1-0, no strikes. Soika is doing everything he can to try and disrupt the rhythm for Ryan Brown. And that's the benefit of having a runner over at second base. 1-0. Big rip and a miss. 1-1. Either you can dance around a little bit and you can throw the pitcher out of his rhythm, or of course there's always the chance that maybe you can pick up a sign, or maybe the pitcher is tipping his pitches. A spin from Brown, looks back towards the bag at second, where Soika retreats. Soika was stranded at third back in the sixth inning. He's the only Whitecap, as the next toss, a little bit inside, 2-1, other than Christian Santana and Juan Hernandez, who has gone as far as third base. Not had many of those chances so far this afternoon. 4 runs, 6 hits, no errors for the Lugnuts, 0-5-0 for West Michigan. Ken Hurtado put the Whitecaps on the board. The 2-1. Inside, and it hit him. And I think that one may have gotten him on the right hand or wrist. Nick Wheeler is the Whitecaps athletic trainer. He's out of the dugout to go tend to Hurtado. The manager, Rene Rivera, will walk down the third base line to just outside of the dirt batter's circle, and they'll check on their catcher. It does put runners at first and second. Caps are one base runner away from bringing the potential tying run to the plate. The batter will be Bryce Rayner for West Michigan. And good news for Hurtado, he's good enough to stay in the ballgame. And for Hurtado, that's the second straight at-bat in which he's been hit by a pitch. You know, you make somebody the designated hitter for a day, who's usually a catcher, and you say, you know what? Have an easy day today. Don't worry about those foul tips. Don't worry about taking a beating. And then he gets hit by 2 pitches. It's going to bring the catcher, Carlos Franco, out for a conversation. Meanwhile, there is some action in the Lansing bullpen. They've got a right-hander throwing. That's Luis Carrasco. Now it's Bryce Rayner. Tough day for him so far. He's put 3 balls on the ground, including a double play with the bases loaded in his last time. First pitch. Over but low, 1-0. Ryan Brown, 16th rounder out of Oregon State back in 2023. Now he's in a little bit of trouble, the 1-0. Outside corner for a called strike. Franco couldn't glove it cleanly. Didn't matter to the home plate umpire, Brady Parrish. Did not play all of last season in minor league baseball. Now a quick look and a throw to second goes into center field. A pickoff attempt goes wild and both runners move up. Soika to third, Hurtado to second. Almost looked like Brown, as he went to throw, decided he didn't want to do it. Next thing you know, he short arms it. The ball comes out of his hand and it goes into center field. Lugnuts are going to keep their infield back. So now Bryce Rayner just simply needs to put the ball in play like he's done 3 times today. 1-1. Line drive into right field. A base hit for Bryce Rayner. Soika scores. Hurtado stops at third. RBI single for Bryce Rayner. And the Whitecaps are on the board. Make it 4-1. So now the Whitecaps will send the tying run to the plate. Luke Schlieger is the batter. He's had some good swings since becoming a Whitecap. Here's the first pitch from Brown. Liner up the middle into center field. Another base hit. Hurtado scores. Rayner stops at second, and the Whitecaps have a pair in the eighth. It's 4-2. Schlieger just keeps the line moving. Two pitches, two RBI singles. And that's going to be the end of the day for Ryan Brown. He only faces five batters, and he goes walk, fly out, hit by pitch, a throwing error, and then back-to-back RBI singles for the Whitecaps. New pitcher coming in when we come back. It's Luis Carrasco. Caps are going to send the go-ahead run to the plate in Jackson Strong, trailing at 4-2 in the eighth on Whitecaps Radio.
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4: Hi, my name is Tyrone Iranzo. This is Whitecaps Baseball.
0: Jackson Strong is the batter. West Michigan down 4-0 entering this eighth inning, has scored twice, and now they have the go-ahead run at the plate. First pitch, Jackson Strong takes outside from Luis Carrasco. He is the cousin of Carlos Carrasco, better known as Cookie, who led Major League Baseball in wins back in 2017. Here's his 1-0 for Strong. Down and in. Two balls, no strikes. Carrasco this year 0-2 with a 10.13 ERA. 13 and a third innings, 19 hits, 11 walks, 10 strikeouts. Can the Caps have some good swings? Here's the 2-0. Fastball grabs the outside half for a strike. It's 2-1. Caps have struggled so much in these types of situations. Runners on base, hitters counts, all those areas that you think the Caps would capitalize. Here's the 2-1. Swing and a miss. Jackson pulled off that one. Two balls and two strikes. That's the trick for Jackson, is staying in that batter's box long enough to not pull off. Got ahead 2-0. Now it's an even 2-2 count. Big pitch coming here. Carrasco delivers. Little flare off the netting above the Whitecaps dugout third base side. It's a foul ball, and it's still two balls and two strikes. So it's 4-2. Strong is the potential go-ahead run at the plate for West Michigan. Can a Detroit Tigers top 30 prospect come through with a big moment? The 2-2. Foul tip in and out of the glove of the catcher, Franco. Jackson may have chased ball three that time, but he's still at the plate to see another pitch. Hitting with runners in scoring position has not been friendly to Jackson Strong this season. He has struggled in this particular situation here. Can he come through? 2-2, swing and a miss. Down on strikes goes Jackson Strong, and there's two away. With runners in scoring position this year, Strong has hit 141. Now it'll be up to Christian Santana, who has been on base a couple of times today, a single and a hit by pitch. Here's the first toss. Inside, 1-0. A few players on this Whitecaps team have the kind of natural power that Christian Santana has, albeit he only has two home runs this season. The last one came here in Lansing. It was a grand slam. Next toss, swinging a fly ball in a center field. Should get him out of the inning. Pineda's under, makes the catch, and Luis Carrasco gets out of trouble in the eighth. We'll go to the ninth, 4-2. Caps slice their deficit in half. 4-2 Lansing on Whitecaps Radio.
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0: bottom of the eighth, 4-2, Lansing with the lead over West Michigan. Looking to get some insurance, but Jalen Evans is looking to protect that two-run deficit. First pitch, Pedro Pineda takes a big swing and a miss at a 96-mile-an-hour heater for strike one. Pineda's been on base in six of his seven appearances at the plate in this series. Next one's outside, one ball, one strike. Jalen Evans comes in for the Whitecaps. Another milk means more call to the bullpen for West Michigan. The next pitch is a high pop-up into shallow right field. Coming in a couple of steps is the right fielder Caleb Spurr. Makes the grab, one away. Haven't really said Spurr's name a whole lot in the outfield today. That was the first ball he's been hit in the air all afternoon. One away, it brings up C.J. Pitaro. I guess that's unless you count the Rodney Green Jr. home run. But regardless, as the first pitch is bunted by Pitaro, back to Evans, throws to first, it's in time. Pitaro tried to bunt against the shift, and that's a quick out number two. That'll leave it up to Ben Newton. Well, looking ahead to the Whitecaps in their half of the ninth, it'll be Juan Hernandez, Caleb Spurr, and then back to the top of the order. We will get another Andrew Soika at bat. First pitch. Ground ball hit the second. This is going to be quick. Hernandez has it, throws to first, and Jalen Evans needs all of five pitches to get through the bottom of the eighth. Let's do the ninth. Last call for baseball when we come back. 4-2 Lansing on Whitecaps Radio.
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0: Luis Carrasco out for another inning. Last call for baseball. Juan Hernandez with a ground ball to short. Camarillo's got it. Flips to first. One up and one down for West Michigan, who trails the Lansing Lugnuts 4-2. Last call for baseball here at Jackson Field. This crowd has thinned out significantly. I guess the school buses had to get back. So now the Caps are down to their final bats, and we're going to get a pinch hitter for West Michigan. Caleb Spurr was scheduled to come to the plate for the Caps. Instead, Clayton Campbell, a pinch hitter. We have seen more pinch hitting done by the Whitecaps this year than in probably the last 5 years combined. Rare do we ever see somebody come up, but every so often, especially in that number nine spot in the order, we see a pinch hitter. Here's Campbell. First pitch to him is a fastball over the inner half. Carrasco looks great. Came in with a 10-plus ERA, but you wouldn't know it the way he's been throwing today. Caps have actually out-hit Lansing today, 7-6. The 0-1 inside. Ball and a strike on Campbell. We played in the ball game yesterday when 1-for-4 had a triple. The 1-1. High and inside. Two balls, one strike on Clayton Campbell. Four homers, 14 runs batted in. Only Garrett Pennington has more homers than Clayton Campbell. Here's the 2-1. Outside. Wow, that was close. Never mind, it wasn't close. It was in the strike zone. But Campbell will take it. Caps need one base runner to bring the tying run to the plate, and they've got their bid backed waiting in the wings. Soika's on deck. 3-1 pitch. Fouled away. Sends that one down the first baseline over the net. 3-2. And that one may have been ball four. They'd love to get Campbell on here. The set and the 3-2. Whistles a foul into the net, just beyond the Lansing first base dugout, 3-2. So we're back to the night schedule tomorrow. It's a 7:05 first pitch. We'll have the call for you beginning at 6:50 with the Pella Windows pregame show. Here's the set and the payoff. Little looper, shallow right, it's down. A pinch hit single for Clayton Campbell. So in fact, the Whitecaps will bring the potential go-ahead, or rather the tying run in this case, to the plate in Andrew Soika. And this is the guy you want doing just that. Two walks and a triple. He has scored one of the two Whitecaps runs. He's also stolen a base. And he has taken probably his best swings as a Whitecap right here in Lansing. Here's the set in the first pitch. Fastball. Oof, grabbed the outside corner for a called strike. If it did catch the outside corner, it barely got it. The set and the 0-1. Fastball over but low. One ball, one strike. There is some action in the West Michigan Milk Means More bullpen. That's Logan Barrier. So just in case, this game needs to continue. Here's the 1-1. Soika takes low. Kind of surprised about that. Jalen Evans needed all of five pitches to get through the bottom of the eighth. You'd figure that he would have been fine to go out for a second inning, but perhaps they like the matchups with Barrier a little bit better, or they just need to get him work. 2-1. Soika slices one towards left. Coming on Pitaro. He won't get there. That one's down for a base hit. Andrew Soika's on base for the fourth time today. Down to second goes Campbell. He stops there. And it brings up the potential go-ahead run at the plate, and guess who it is? Garrett Pennington. Now Lansing's going to send its pitching coach out of the dugout, Levi Kelly. Meanwhile, Rene Rivera is going out to chat with the home plate umpire. And what is this about? I think he wants to talk to both umpires, perhaps. Brady Parrish and Patrick McMorris. McMorris, of course, had quite a big call in yesterday's game, the 2-1 Lansing win, where he called Rodney Green Jr. safe at the plate. Caps coaches were very interested in seeing that replay after the ball game. They saw it, and for what it's worth, they did agree with Patrick McMorris's call at the plate. First pitch, Pennington takes down and away. 1-0, no strikes. I mean, Pennington's had a day that he has just been aching for a chance in a situation like this. He's grounded into 2 double plays. The 1-0. Breaking ball slips over the outside half for a strike, and it's 1-1. Caps have now out-hit Lansing 9-6, but they're going to need a 10th hit if they're going to find a way back in front. The 1-1. Fouls it out of play. That was a 96-mile-an-hour heater from Carrasco. 1-2. This is the bat you want. Pennington's behind in the count. The 1-2 pitch. Foul back to the screen. Boy, Carrasco put a little extra juice on that one. 97 with that fastball. Trying to get it on Pennington quickly. Can he see enough to find the barrel one time? The set and the 1-2. Over but low. Good take. Another fastball. Now it's 2-2. And he certainly has a good idea of what that fastball is doing. He's even the count. Rest the bat on that right shoulder. Here's the 2-2 pitch. Up high. 3 balls, 2 strikes. There is no action in the Lansing Lugnuts bullpen. So this is a sink-or-swim situation for Luis Carrasco. Pennington got in an 0-2 hole back in the sixth before he drew a walk. Now he's ready for the payoff pitch. Swing, line drive, right field, base hit, Garrett Pennington. They will try and score the runner in Soika, the third of the plate, not in time. Campbell crosses, it's a 4-3 ball game. Soika stops at second base. Now it's a one-run game. And it brings up Ricardo Hurtado. Oh, what a game this would be if the Caps could find a way to pull it out. Here's the first pitch for Ricardo Hurtado. Swats one foul down the third base line. It's 0-1. Soika, really good speed, the runner at second. Don't think it's crazy to think that he might try and take third base here as the potential tying run. They're holding him close to that bag at second as the 0-1 pitch. Swing and a miss, and the count is 0-2. Hurtado has been on base 3 times today. A single, and he's been hit by a pitch twice. But now he finds himself behind in the count, nothing and two. Bryce Rayner waits on deck for West Michigan. 4-3 the score here in the ninth inning. The 0-2 in there for a called third strike. Hurtado goes down on one. He probably wishes he could have back. And what's Rene Rivera want to do now? He's talking to the home plate umpire, Brady Parrish, about something. Maybe it's the infield alignment for Lansing. They kind of pulled their infielders over. Not exactly sure what. But either way, the Whitecaps are down to their final out. The batter is Bryce Rayner. He got the Caps on the board with an RBI single in the eighth. Now it's his chance to give the Caps a tie ball game or maybe more. First pitch is outside, 1-0. Well, what an interesting situation it is here for this 20-year-old. Can he find a way to take a big swing in a high-leverage situation? The 1-0. Lines it back to the screen. A foul ball. It's 1-1. Rainer's 1-for-4. That RBI single came after 3 groundouts. Could he keep the Caps alive? The set, the 1-1. Way outside. Went upstairs with a 97-mile-per-hour fastball. It's 2-1. Two balls and a strike on Rainer. The set, the 2-1. Rainer fouls it back. And now the Whitecaps are down to their final strike. Now if you're Rainer, you just got to shorten that stroke up and find a way to get bat to ball. 2 balls, 2 strikes, 2 outs in the ninth. 4-3 Lansing, the set. And Carrasco spins off to look Soika back to the bag at second base. Bryce Rainer, the Detroit Tigers' number 2 prospect, one swing away from getting everybody's attention in Detroit. Here's the set, the 2-2, inside, 3 balls, 2 strikes. That's significant. That's going to get the base runners going. Soika at second, Pennington at first. And if Rainer is able to put one in the gap or down the line, the Caps should be able to get a lead. But can he get the bat on the baseball? The set. The 3-2 pitch, outside, ball 4, he walked him. The bases are loaded for the Whitecaps. Here comes Luke Schlieger. Schlieger scorched a single in the center field 1 inning ago. That helped the Caps score their 2nd run. And now they have the potential tying and go-ahead run in scoring position. The first pitch to Schlieger. Outside, 1-0. And just now, Lansing's getting some activity going in their bullpen. There is a right-hander furiously beginning to throw. Schlieger waits. Here comes the 1-0 pitch. Fastball grabs the outer half for a strike, and it's 1-1. One ball, one strike, the count on Schlieger. He's shown a lot since arriving to the Caps. The 1-1 pitch, away, 2 balls, 1 strike. A lot of good professional at-bats from Schlieger since he came over to the Whitecaps. Now he has himself in control. 2 balls, 1 strike. Carrasco comes set and delivers. Outside, 3 balls, 1 strike. And now the Whitecaps are even 1 pitch out of the zone away from keeping this ball game going. 4-3 in the ninth. Does Schlieger take a swing or force Carrasco to throw a strike? Here's the 3-1 pitch. Outside, ball 4. He lost him. This game is tied at 4. 2 in the 8th, 2 in the 9th for the Whitecaps. Jackson Strong will be the batter. The bases are loaded, and even though there has been hardly any time to get a reliever up in the Lansing bullpen, Darlene Pinales will be summoned to try and push this game into the bottom of the ninth. Strong bats when the Whitecaps come to bat with the bases loaded and 2 outs in the ninth. We will play on here in Lansing, all tied at 4 on Whitecaps Radio.
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0: Starlene Pinales checks in, whose first pitch is down and in. One ball, no strikes on Jackson Strong. Well, well, well, what do we have here? Tied at four here in the ninth inning. The Caps have dug out of a four-run deficit. Here's the sent and the 1-0 pitch. Jackson Strong swings and lifts a high foul fly down the left field line, up and out of play, and it's 1-1. Darlene Pinales is 1-3 this year, or rather 1-1, beg your pardon, with a 7.50 ERA. 12 innings, 9 walks, 12 strikeouts. Opponents hitting over 300 against him. So Strong should get a pitch to drive. Can he do it? Here's the sent and the 1-1. Big cut and a miss. Strong pulled off again. And the count is 1-2. He's had that propensity sort of swing out of his shoes, and that head of his kind of leaves the strike zone as he's taking his cut. Now he finds himself behind in the count. One ball, two strikes. Caps would love to find a way to bring the go-ahead run to the plate. That's Pennington at third. The 1-2. Swing and a miss. That's not the at-bat Jackson Strong wanted to have. Let's go to the bottom of the ninth, tied at four after the Caps score two, but leave them loaded on White Caps Radio.
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0: High and deep towards right. You can forget about it. Goodbye. Kevin McGonigal has left the yard.
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0: Bottom of the ninth. Last call for regulation baseball. We're tied at four. And now Gunnar Goldsmith comes to the plate for the Lansing Lugnuts. New pitcher, another milk means more pitching change for the Whitecaps. Logan Barrier checks in. His first pitch was outside. The next one's wide as well. Two balls and no strikes on the number nine hitter for Lansing, who is 0-3 with an RBI. In Gunnar Goldsmith, Logan Barrier checks in. Great job by Darlene Pinales to get through Jackson Strong with the bases loaded. Tough couple of ABs for Jackson, who's left five base runners on in the eighth and ninth innings. Next pitch outside. Now the 3-0 toss from Barrier in for a called strike. Make it 3-1. Defensive changes for West Michigan. Clayton Campbell remains in the ballgame. He's now the first baseman for the Whitecaps. 3-1 pitch inside. Ball four. Lead-off walk for the Lansing Lugnuts. That is not the way you want to start in a 4-4 tie in the bottom of the ninth. Back to the top of the order we go. It was going to be Miles Naylor. Instead, looks like we're going to get a pinch hitter, Devin Taylor. one of the great prospects in the athletics organization. Top 10 youngster in the farm system for the A's. Now they put him to the plate with the potential winning run at first base. He'll be held there by Clayton Campbell. We'll keep an eye on him as the set, the pitch. Fastball up and in, 1-0. Defensive switches for West Michigan. Garrett Pennington, who was at first base, goes out to left field, and the left fielder Andrew Soika switches from left to right. Here's the 1-0 toss. Swinging a high drive, center field, deep towards the warning track, but playable. Jackson Strong is there. Into the left center field, gap to make the catch. It's out number one. Back to first, trots Goldsmith. Brings up Casey Yamauchi. Give you some numbers on Logan Barrier. The 25-year-old has an 0-3 record with a 3.27 ERA, 22 innings, 22 hits, 10 walks, 21 strikeouts. Opponents have hit 256 against him. Here's his first pitch to Yamauchi. It's outside. So now they're hoping that Barrier can just simply put this game into extra innings. He did a good job getting Taylor out. Now he's got to find a way to get the contact-oriented Yamauchi. Fly ball on the right. On the run, Soika's there. Puts it away. There's out number two. Two down. That'll leave it up to the man who was at the plate when yesterday's game ended, Ali Camarillo. Camarillo hit the ground ball down the third base line that ended up seeing Rodney Green Jr. score the winning run. First pitch, Camarillo lasers it foul down the right field line as it scatters the Lugnuts bullpen for strike one. Nothing in one. 4-4 tie in the ninth. Four runs, 10 hits, no errors for the Caps. 4-6-1 for Lansing. Logan Barrier trying to push this game to extra innings. The set and the 0-1 toss. Camarillo swings and bloops it in a right. That's a base hit. Going to second and stopping is Goldsmith. He didn't hit it all that hard, but much like we saw during that final game of the South Bend series, you don't have to hit it all that hard to make an impact. It was Christian Olivo's bloop double down the right field line that allowed the tying and go-ahead run to score. It's part of a 5-4 South Bend win over West Michigan back at LMCU Ballpark on Sunday. The batter is Rodney Green Jr. He has had a great day at the plate. A walk, a single, and a home run, his fifth homer of the season. Caps are one out away from pushing this thing into extra innings. Here's Barrier's first toss to the Lugnuts right fielder. It's a fastball that clips the outside corner for strike one. Lugnuts got one in the second, three more in the fourth before the Caps have rallied for two in the eighth and two here in the top of the ninth. Now the Caps are trying to post the all-important zero, the 0-1. Fastball grazes the outside corner with a head turn from the right fielder and batter Rodney Green Jr. for strike two. His strikeout in the fifth he thought was ball four, so he is probably not feeling great about the strike zone, even despite the big day. The 0-2 pitch, breaking ball, just a little bit high. One ball, two strikes on Rodney Green Jr., who scored the game-winning run in the ninth inning last night. Barrier trying to push this game into extra innings. The set, the 1-2 pitch, misses high. 2-2 the count. Carlos Franco waits on deck for Lansing. Green has evened the count after falling behind 0-2. Barrier, first base side of the rubber, checks the runner at second in Goldsmith. The pitch, swing and a miss. He got him, strike three, and we will play on. Extra innings, here we come. 4-4 tie, we're going to the 10th on Whitecaps Radio.
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0: Riley Green on the run. He dives. He makes the catch.
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we go into the 10th. 4-4 tie, Whitecaps and Lugnuts. The Whitecaps will start with a runner at second base. That's Jackson Strong against Darlene Pinales. Christian Santana bats for the Whitecaps. The first pitch is down and away. One ball, no strikes as Santana squared to bunt to pull back. Cavs with a valiant late inning effort this afternoon. Santana squares, the next toss is bunted out in front of the plate. It's a good one. Pinales has it, throws to first. It almost pulled the second baseman Goldsmith off the bag, but he stays on. It's a successful sacrifice for Christian Santana. One away, and it brings up Juan Hernandez. So Jackson Strong scoots over to third base. Good day for Santana. A single, a hit by pitch. And now this.

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2: What is that for the Caps today? That is the fourth time that a Whitecap has been hit by a pitch. Santana, Campbell, and twice for the designated hitter, Ricardo Hurtado. First pitch is a fastball that misses outside, 1-0. Well, looking ahead to the bottom of the 10th, Lugnuts will send up their 5, 6, and 7 hitters, Franco, Pineda, and Pitaro. The set, the 1-0. Soika takes one that slides over the outside edge for a strike, make it 1-1. Soika has been on base 4 times today. Singled and came around to score the tying run in the 9th. The set, the 1-1. Fastball grabs the outer half, it's 1-2. He has seen the ball exceptionally well today. Does he have one more good swing in him? If he does, the Caps are going to get that highly coveted auto owner's insurance here in the 10th. 1-2 pitch, wave and a miss. Down goes Soika for strike 3. Well, he's a huge reason that this game even got to extra innings. So now the Caps will just simply hope that they can get one more big swing out of Garrett Pennington. Here's Garrett Pennington. 2 on, 2 out for the Caps left fielder. First pitch, fastball down the middle for a strike, and it's 0-1. Pennington had had a rough day going into his 9th inning at bat, in which he delivered an RBI single to give the Caps their third run. The set and the 0-1 toss. Garrett Pennington waits. Here it is. Swings and lines at foul. Back out of play onto the concourse to our right. It's 0-2. No action in the Whitecaps. Milk means more bullpen, so it looks like Logan Barrier is going to have to save his own victory. And it's not going to be easy. Rodney Green Jr. is going to be the runner at second. 0-2 pitch, fouled back to the net. And that's why scoring another run here is so significant. You give a little breathing room to a team that has had such a hard time holding these late leads. Pennington could be just the ticket to do it, but he's behind in the count. The set, and Pinales is 0-2. Another foul to the screen. Looked like a hanging breaking ball that time, and Pennington just couldn't get around on it to get enough of the barrel. 0-2 on Garrett, who has drawn a walk. He had hit into double plays in his first 2 at-bats today before his 6th inning walk and then his RBI single in the 9th. Caps are hoping that they can get one more big swing out of Pennington. Here's the 0-2. Outside. Franco set up off the plate. He hit the glove perfectly, but Pinales had his catcher off the outside black. 1-2. Can Pennington find one pitch to drive here? 1-2 the count. Pinales delivers. Down and in. 2 balls, 2 strikes. Good at bat here for GP. That walk he had in the 6th, he fell behind 0-2 before he worked it full. And you know Pinales doesn't want to load the bases, not with the 10th inning in a one-run game. Here's the 2-2. Swing and a miss. Fast.

0: All upstairs, down goes Pennington, and down go the Caps in the 10th. But they get the lead. We go to the bottom of the 10th. Last call for extra inning, 10th inning baseball. 5-4 Caps on Whitecaps Radio.
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0: had a pinch hitter come to the plate for them in the ninth inning. And as we go into the 10th, the Lugnuts will use their second bench bat. Dylan Fien, the catcher, comes off the bench to hit for the catcher, Carlos Franco. Logan Barrier out for his second inning of work. We'll see if the Lugnuts decide to drop a bunt down with their speedster in scoring position. 5-4 Caps, bottom of the 10th, last call for 10th inning baseball. As the first pitch is a fastball that grabs the outside corner for strike one. Nothing in one on Fien, who's hit 209 this year, but two homers, and he's been productive. 26 runs batted in. They need to score a run to keep the game going. Here's the set and the 0-1 from Barrier. Foul back this way, and the count goes to two strikes. So Fien takes the place of Franco. Pedro Pineda, who has been a thorn in the Whitecaps' side, is on deck. And then the left fielder, C.J. Pitaro, is now over at first base. Logan Barrier got through the ninth. They need him to get through the 10th if they are to pick up a victory today. The 0-2 pitch, we had a pitch clock violation instead. That's called on Barrier. I think his pitch was out of the strike zone anyway. So I guess the result ends up being all the same. 1-2 the count on Fien. Off the bench here for the Lugnuts, the 1-2 pitch. Swing and a miss. Got him. Strike three. One away. Nice little smattering of applause right there. It's one of the perks of being the Tigers affiliate here in the hometown state. You can get a lot of Whitecaps fans, even if they are here because they are closer to Lansing. Pedro Pineda with a runner at second and one away. Barrier sets the first toss. Fastball inside. It's 1-0. Pineda's walked, singled, and scored one of the four Lansing runs. They had a 4-0 lead before the Caps reeled off five straight runs between the 8th and 10th inning. 1-0 pitch. Up and away. Two balls, no strikes. Well, you don't want to walk Pineda here, even if first base would set up a double play. It also puts the potential winning run on base with that one-run lead that the Caps hold. The set and the 2-0, Pineda way outside, not close. Three balls, no strikes. Barrier started the ninth inning by issuing a leadoff walk. Now he's trying to avoid a one-out free pass to put Pineda on for the third time. He comes set and delivers the 3-0 pitch. Fastball down the middle for a strike. 3-1. Green's got a whole lot of speed at second base. Any base hit into the outfield probably scores him. Caps have out-hit the Lugnuts 11-7. Barrier comes set, checks the runner Green at second, the 3-1 pitch. Inner half called a strike, it's 3-2. Pineda with a quick turn of the head and some words for the home plate umpire, Brady Parrish. So Barrier has worked its way back to a full count. Can he finish Pineda? Here's the 3-2 pitch. Outside, he lost him, ball four. Well, it does set up that double play, but of course, it also makes life a little easier for Lansing. C.J. Pitaro is the batter. Well, hang on tight, everybody. It's always a roller coaster. And now the Caps will hope they can find a way to have a smooth finish. First toss, Pitaro takes a fastball at the bottom of the zone for a strike. Nothing in one. Pitaro has grounded out in each of his last two at-bats. The infield is pulled over to the right side. If a ground ball goes to one of the Caps infielders, they'll have a chance to turn a game-ending double play. The set. The 0-1 from Barrier. Pitaro, ground ball, left side, and it's through, a base hit. Green rounds third. He scores. We are tied at five. That was a ground ball that went completely against the shift. If the Caps are playing normal depth, it's probably fielded and it might even be a game-ending double play. Instead, we play on. Down to second is Pineda. He stops there. So Pitaro keeps this one going as the first pitch to Ben Newton is a swing and a miss. Nothing and one. Well, getting that runner in scoring position is so significant in extra inning format. Barrier comes set, the 0-1. Fouled back, it's 0-2. It is not a save situation for Barrier, but it certainly loses his chance of picking up the victory. And you might ask, well, why isn't it a save situation? First, the 0-2. Outside, one ball, two strikes. It's because he came on to pitch the ninth. And it was a tie game then. So, for all intents and purposes, it is a save situation. But, of course, it is a save situation that has been missed. But you can keep the game going as the 1-2 pitch is fouled back to our left. Keep it 1-2 on Newton, who has a walk in four appearances at the plate today. Fun last couple of innings for the Whitecaps. Trying to work their way back. They had a lead like they have had in so many games over the past month. 1-2. Ground ball to second. Hernandez has it. Flips to second. They get one. On to first. Not in time. Runner coming to the plate. The throw. They got him. They tried to score. Pineda. They tried to sneak him home on the back end, and Campbell was ready for it. We're going to the 11th in a 5-5 tie on Whitecaps Radio.
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0: finish off the bottom of the 10th. 5-5 tie. We're in the 11th inning now. Ricardo Hurtado is the batter. First pitch to him is a foul at the plate. Garrett Pennington's running for the Caps. He's at second base. Meanwhile, the Whitecaps are getting some action going in the Milk Means More bullpen. C.J. Wines is up and throwing. Another inning for Darlene Pinales, who came on in the 9th, and we've seen him ever since. Now we're in the 11th. 0-1 is a turn and look back towards second, where Pennington gets back into the bag. Hurtado, the hitter for West Michigan. He's been hit by a pair of pitches today. He's also got a single. He's 1-for-3. Lugnuts thinking he might try and drop a bunt. Tight at the corners, the 0-1 is high and tight. 1-1. Lansing's got their third baseman back about 3 steps from the bag at third. The first baseman, in this case, that's Pitaro, is in on the infield grass. The 1-1. Ground ball to third. Up with it, the third baseman, Newton, looks the runner Pennington back to second and throws to first in time for out number one. Hurtado unable to get the runner over to third base. There's one away, and it brings up Bryce Rayner. Well, got to give the bottom of that Lugnuts lineup some credit. They just put the bat to ball, found a way to squeak home that tying run. Here's Rayner. First pitch to him is outside. 1-0. At some point, if you're the Caps, you just got to hope that Pinales might be tiring a bit, might leave one in the middle of the plate here in this 5-5 tie in the top of the 11th. Bryce Rayner bats. Tigers' number 2 prospect, the 1-0 pitch, fouled away at the plate. Rayner's last 2 at-bats have both come in high-leverage situations. He's got an RBI single, and he's drawn a walk. Count is even, 1-1. The set, the 1-1. Breaking ball, dips in for strike 2, 1-2. Pinales has struck out 3 of the 4 batters that he has retired to this point. Finished off Jackson Strong with a strikeout in the 9th. He struck out a pair in the 10th. They're looking for another one here. The 1-2 pitch, down and in. Tried the off-speed to get Rayner to chase. He wouldn't do it. 2-2 on Bryce Rayner. The 11th overall pick in the draft just a couple of years ago waits on the 2-2 offer from Pinales. Long check on the runner Pennington. The pitch inside. 3-2. Luke Schlieger waits on deck for West Michigan. Good job by Rayner. Was behind in the count 1-2. Now finds himself in a full count. That's what the Caps need here. They need base runners. They need that run from second, but they could use all the base runners they can get. 3-2. Breaking ball. Caught him looking. Strike 3. Left the off speed right at the top of the zone, and Rayner wasn't expecting it. 2 away, that leaves it up to Luke Schlieger. Schlieger with RBIs in each of his last 2 plate appearances, an RBI single in the 8th, and a game-tying bases-loaded walk in the 9th. First pitch, Schlieger takes a half cut on a pitch off the outside edge, did not go around, it's 1-1. 5-5 tie in the 11th. Caps were down 4-0, tied it with 2 in the 8th and 2 in the 9th. Took the lead in the 10th, but gave it back. And we're even at 5. Here's the 1-0. Schlieger takes a fastball at the bottom of the zone for a called strike. 1-1. 96 miles an hour that time from Darlene Pinales. Can the Caps get Garrett Pennington home from second base? Schlieger calls time and steps out. Caps have slowly been working to find those pieces that will fit and complement this lineup. Schlieger so far has looked to be one that's just that, the 1-1. Floats a foul third base side, up and out of play to our left. Looking ahead to the bottom of the 11th for Lansing, they'll have Ben Newton, the runner, at second base, and it's not going to be easy. Gunnar Goldsmith, then back to the top of the order, Devin Taylor and Casey Yamauchi. The set and the 1-2 pitch for Schlieger on the way. Swing and a miss. Schlieger slams down his bat as he heads to the dugout, and the Whitecaps head back to the field in a 5-5 tie. CJ Wines coming in for the Caps on Whitecaps Radio.
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game this has turned into this afternoon. The longest Caps game of the season. Now sees a runner at second base for Lansing. And if the Caps are to push this to a 12th inning, they'll need to post a zero with C.J. Wines. Milk means more. Call to the bullpen. As Gunnar Goldsmith bats, he squares to bunt. The first pitch is a check swing. Did he go? He did not. And the Whitecaps can't believe it. The whole Whitecaps dugout is upset with the base umpire. Patrick McMorris said he did not go around. And even the players on the field can't believe that one. It's 1-0. Goldsmith squares to bunt again. The corners of the infield charge in. The kick, the pitch. He pulls back. It's over but low. Two balls, no strikes. C.J. Wines in for West Michigan. We've seen just about everybody in the Caps bullpen today. Holy smokes. He is the sixth different Whitecaps reliever. Goldsmith with a 2-0 count. Looks like he squares.

0: to bunt, pulls back and takes inside. It's 3-0. One thing that has been tough for Wines in his Whitecaps career has been the lack of command. Last year, 38 walks in 41 innings. This year, it's been a little bit better. 10 walks in 19 and a third. But he's behind now. The 3-0 pitch to Goldsmith. Outside, ball four. Now, considering the circumstances, that doesn't really hurt too much. The only run that matters is the one on second base. So you can make the argument that it puts the double play in order, and you know that the guy coming to the plate is not squaring to bunt. That's Devin Taylor, one of the best hitting prospects in the entire athletic system. Caps will keep their corners tight just in case. First pitch from Wines. Not bunting, obviously. Lines it foul down the left field line, and it's 0-1. I mean, there's no way that you're asking Devin Taylor with a .438 on base percentage to drop down a sacrifice bunt. Now the Caps will bring their infield back to normal depth. Middle infield's in double play territory. 0-1 the count, the set. Wines delivers. Outside with a breaking ball, and it's 1-1. There's a lefty throwing in the bullpen for Lansing. Tucker Novotny. Might see him if we play 12. 1-1 pitch. Down and in. 2-1. Wines has been fairly immune from some of these late game collapses that the Caps have had over the course of this month of May. Trying to avoid it here, the 2-1 pitch. Taylor grounds it to second, could be two. Hernandez to Rayner, one on the first. That's a double play. Over to third goes the runner Newton, and now the potential winning run is 90 feet away. Casey Yamauchi is the batter for Lansing. Well, they've done a great job against Devin Taylor. Can they get us to 12 innings? Casey Yamauchi is the batter as the ball looked like it got loose in the Lansing bullpen from Tucker Novotny. We'll probably see him for the 12th if we make it. Yamauchi singled back in the third. He's 1-for-5, the first pitch. In the dirt, what a stop by Schlager. Wines nearly uncorked it. And Schlager did a great job to stop it. And that was the game hanging in the balance right there. 1-0 on Casey Yamauchi. From the middle of the rubber, the 1-0 toss. Yamauchi, big swing and a miss, strike one. 1-1 on Yamauchi. This game has been as entertaining as any the Caps have played this season. Can they get us to the 12th? We don't want to be done playing yet. The 1-1, down and away, 2-1. So Wines this year, 2-0 with a .279 ERA, 19 and a third innings. Now make it 20. He's got 10 walks during that time with 18 strikeouts. The set in the 2-1. Yamauchi takes over but low. 3-1. Ali Camarillo waits on deck for the Lugnuts. It's a hitter's count for a good hitter in Yamauchi. He's ready, so is Wines. The 3-1 pitch outside, 4. Puts runners at the corners. Again, if you're Wines, you can basically decide who you want to pitch to. I don't think he's pitching around a guy like Yamauchi, but that runner at first doesn't really matter a whole lot. If anything, we might see Lansing try to sneak him over to second base, take the force out at second out of the equation. Would they try to risk it? Here's the first toss. Camarillo takes way outside. Good stretching out stop there by the catcher, Schlieger, and it's 1-0. Here comes Dan Rickaball, mid at bat, to go chat with C.J. Wines. Boy, we got to get Dan Rickaball a pedometer. He has had more steps out to the mound this year to go talk to pitchers than any other of the past years he's been the pitching boss. All these years, he has seen his pitching staff put up really good numbers. And even though they're not quite to the same standard as the other years he's been in West Michigan, runs are up all the way across the Midwest League. And even despite the 14-32 Whitecaps team record, they've got a top three ERA for their pitching staff. One ball, no strikes, the count on Camarillo. The set from Wines and delivers the 1-0. Popped it up into right. Should get us to 12. Soika is there, puts it away, and we will play on here in Lansing. Going to have to make room on the scorecard. 5-5 tie. We're going to the 12th on Whitecaps Radio.
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2: Miller time. People think it just happens, but that's not true. You know what you gotta do? You gotta go say hello with some beers. Make the plans. Forget the couch. Go to that thing. Play the game. See them in person. Talk to that stranger. Live a little. Small acts of rebellion that bring us together. 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

0: welcome you in to the longest game in terms of innings for the West Michigan Whitecaps in 2026. Jackson Strong trying to bunt the first pitch of his at-bat with a runner at second base. That is Luke Schlieger. And he bunts it foul. The count is nothing and one on Jackson. It's been a very tough day for Jackson Strong. He is 0-for-4 with a pair of strikeouts. He has left five base runners on in his last two plate appearances. Trying to bunt a runner over here. The next pitch is outside from the new reliever. The lefty Tucker Novotny checks in for the Lugnuts. We'll give you some numbers on him in a moment. Right now, it's all about Ken Jackson Strong drop this bunt down against Novotny, who is 1-1 with a 7.56 ERA. Next pitch, Strong bunts it back. They're going to throw to third, and it is off target. Schlieger dives in safely. Novotny's throw was lucky to be caught by the third baseman, Ben Newton. He sprawled out to his left just to pick the in-between hop so it didn't end up in foul territory with nobody backing up the play. It brings up Christian Santana. The infield comes in. First pitch. Down the middle for a strike, nothing and one. So that'll go as a fielder's choice. Check that. That'll go as a sacrifice. Beg your pardon. Here's the 0-1. Way outside to the backstop. Coming home is Schlieger. He scores. Jackson Strong down to second base, and the Whitecaps are back in front 6-5 in the 12th. Jackson Strong moves into second base, so it's almost like the Caps get the lead and get to start the inning the same way they typically do in the extra frames with a runner at second. Now Santana's bunting. Third base side, it's a good one. Novotny's going to go to first, and he pulls the first baseman off the bag. Novotny with a pair of wild throws, and the Whitecaps have another base runner. Oh, my goodness. That is hard to believe. You almost felt like Novotny wanted to go to third base. We're going to get a pinch hitter, by the way. Sammy Heal has grabbed a bat. He's going to hit for Juan Hernandez. I'd imagine they're going to call that a sacrifice bunt for Santana. Either way, runners at the corners. First pitch, Sammy Heal takes a called strike. You never know what it's going to look like when it comes to what a pitcher will throw, but boy, those easy chances to get outs on the base paths. 0-1. Ooh, a high strike call, and the count goes to 0-2 on Sammy. He didn't like that call. See him kind of throw his hands out at his side. No balls, two strikes. Infield is in. Caps need to get this guy home from third and Jackson Strong. Runner goes. It's in the dirt. No throw to second base. Santana scoots over. It's a stolen base for the Whitecaps. By the way, they do call sacrifice bunt and a throwing error on Novotny. They actually didn't give him an error the last one. Here's the 1-2, swing and a miss. He's down on strikes. That's a big strikeout for Tucker Novotny. Heal still upset about that second strike call, saying a few things to the home plate umpire, Brady Parrish, on his way to the dugout. It looks like they're going to intentionally walk Clayton. Are they going to intentionally walk him? Yes. Wow. I'm stunned by that. So Andrew Soika is going to bat for the Whitecaps. They are pitching around Clayton Campbell and deciding to pitch to Soika instead. Boy, talk about selling out for the matchup. They opt to go for lefty-lefty. Here's the first pitch. Fouled straight back by Soika. He was chomping at the bit to get up to home plate just now. Campbell hadn't even gotten himself down to first base, and Soika was already going to the left-handed batter's box. He's behind in the count. Nothing in one. The pitch. Outside corner called a strike. It's 0-2. Caps really need to get Jackson Strong home from third base, and it's not looking good now with a no-ball, two-strike count on Soika. The 0-2 just kind of pokes his bat at it to spoil it and stay alive. No balls, two strikes on Soika. He's been on base four times today. Two walks, a single, a triple, a stolen base, and two runs scored. It's been a day. Here's his 0-2. Swing and a miss. He got him. Strike three. Well, turns out to be a good call by Lansing. They opted to play the matchup, go lefty-lefty, and Soika went down rather easily. Now it goes to Garrett Pennington. First pitch. Lines it foul down the right field line. A little bit behind that one. It's been an up-and-down day for Pennington. A couple of double plays in the early innings before a walk in the sixth fought out of an 0-2 hole. Then a single in the ninth. 0-1. High fly ball right field. Should be playable. Rodney Green battling the sun. Makes the grab. Pennington's out. And the Caps somehow only end up with one. Let's see if they can make it stand this time to the bottom of the 12th, 6-5 West Michigan on Whitecaps Radio.
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0: Somehow, some way, the Lansing Lugnuts were able to get out of the top of the 12th, only giving up one run. There's a runner at second base, and Rodney Green Jr. bats. First pitch to him is popped up third base side. The third baseman, Christian Santana, roams into foul territory, makes the call and the catch for out number one. Ali Camarillo is the runner at second base for the Lansing Lugnuts. So Green pops out. C.J. Wines is trying to make this one-run lead, 6-5 in the bottom of the 12th, stand for West Michigan. Dylan Fien came in as a pinch hitter. He's now doing the catching, and he gets the chance against C.J. Wines. So they give him an early out. Can he take advantage of it? The set and the first toss to Fien, foul back. Ends up on the concourse. Hopefully it doesn't break anything on the concourse like that one foul ball did in West Michigan last week. No balls and one strike. Wines delivers the 0-1 pitch to Dylan Fien. Here it comes. Breaking ball. Misses low. One ball, one strike. Fien struck out and is at bat in the 10th inning. Caps have virtually used every single reliever in their bullpen. They don't have many arms left. The set and the 1-1 to Dylan Fien. Smokes it high and deep down the right field line. It is foul. Oh my goodness. That would have been just another TKO blow for this Whitecaps team had that been about 3 feet to the left. It is a short porch in that right field corner. Lines, got to be careful. Here's the set. Now the 1-2 pitch to Dylan Fien. On the way, grounder foul first base side. Adam lunging at an off-speed pitch, and it's still 1-2. Substitutions, or at least in this case, defensive change for the Whitecaps. Sammy Heal came on as a pinch hitter, struck out in the top of this inning. He's now playing second base. Wines working on Fien. The set, another 1-2 offer. Here it comes. Fouls it back this way. We'll do it again. This is the longest Whitecaps game in terms of innings played in 4 years. The 1-2. Popped him up. Middle of the diamond. C.J. Wines is going to call for it, and he makes the grab for out number two. It wasn't hit high enough for anybody to call him off, so Wines decides to field his position. Two away, and the last hope for the Lugnuts is their center fielder, Pedro Pineda. Pineda's been on base 3 times today, was on base 4 times yesterday. The first pitch is wild all the way to the backstop. That sends Camarillo to third. Now the tying run is 90 feet away. Well, it doesn't even feel like the Caps are fighting the Lugnuts today. It feels like the Whitecaps are fighting everyone they've played for the past month. The 1-0. Inside, one ball, no strikes. Losing 5 out of 6 to South Bend. Losing 5 out of 6 to Great Lakes. Being swept by Dayton. Being swept by Cedar Rapids. It feels like they're playing all of those teams at once. Here's the 2-0 offer. Swing, ground ball towards short. Rainer's got it. Throws to first, and the West Michigan Whitecaps are victorious. They win it in 12. The final score, the Whitecaps 6 and the Lansing Lugnuts 5. We have been waiting a while to see the Whitecaps win a ball game like that. It's a Whitecap winner against their biggest rival. The post-game show is next on Whitecaps Radio.
1: 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Welcome to the West Michigan Whitecaps post-game show. Coming up, a recap of the game and a preview of what's next for Whitecaps baseball. Now, back to the ballpark for Caps post-game.
0: Sweet it is! 6-5, the Whitecaps a winner over the Lansing Lugnuts. They needed 12 innings to do it in the longest Whitecaps game in terms of innings since 2022. Let's go ahead and take a look at those happy totals as the Whitecaps get to 15-32 with the victory. The Lugnuts fall to 20-27. For the victorious West Michigan Whitecaps, 6 runs, 11 hits, no errors. They left 17 runners on base today. Oh my goodness. They were 4-for-21 with runners in scoring position, but you'll take that. Even considering the struggles that they've had, they just put enough on base to give themselves chance after chance after chance. For the Lugnuts, 5 runs, 8 hits, 2 errors. They left 13 on base. They were 1-for-17 with runners at second and third. The winning pitcher, a well-deserved win for C.J. Wines. He goes to 3-0, 2 scoreless innings, walked a couple of batters, got around it, and was able to get himself the victory. The losing pitcher is Tucker Novotny. He falls to 1-2. He made a couple of errors throwing the ball around the diamond on Whitecaps attempted sacrifice bunts. But it was Novotny who gets the loss to fall to 1-2 in a ball game that lasted 3 hours and 38 minutes. That ties the longest, well, it is the longest Whitecaps game in terms of time this season. It's the longest since they had a game here in Lansing back on September 3rd of 2023 that lasted 3 hours and 54 minutes of time. Crazy finish here in Lansing in front of a crowd of 7,668. Home runs in the ballgame, none for the Whitecaps, 1 for Lansing. Rodney Green Jr. hit a solo shot in the fourth for Lansing. So there's a look at the final totals for this one. Our final totals come to us courtesy of our friends at Milk Means More, the 13 essential nutrients in low-fat chocolate milk, making an ideal drink to refuel after a hard workout. Chocolate milk, the unofficial recovery drink of athletes everywhere. Let's take a look at the game recap, courtesy of Stratus Building Solutions of West Michigan, the preferred commercial cleaning company of the Caps, and of LMCU Ballpark, a local family-owned Grand Rapids company servicing both large and small facilities throughout West Michigan. Let Stratus help you and become your official janitorial company as well. Well, this one was fascinating in every way, shape, and form. Early on, it looked like it was going to be the Lugnuts' day as they scored the first 4 runs of the contest. And the question became, would they end up pitching a shutout? That's what we were wondering going into the 8th inning. A sack fly by C.J. Pitaro in the second made it 1-0 Lansing before Rodney Green Jr. socked a home run to right field to make it 2-0. A bases-loaded walk to Ben Newton and a line drive that turned into a force out at third base was a base hit in all intents and purposes, but the Whitecaps were able to get a force out at third base, cut off another potential run. And even despite the struggles that the Whitecaps had in that 3-run fourth inning, you kind of thought, you know, the Whitecaps are sticking around. They're not that far behind. It won't take a whole lot for them to get back in this ball game. But their offense really wasn't doing anything. They were plagued by the double play ball. They had grounded into double plays in four of the first six innings this afternoon. Not until the top of the eighth did the Whitecaps finally break through. In the eighth, Bryce Rayner with an RBI single made it 4-1. Luke Schlieger then followed up on the very next pitch with a base hit up the middle. That made it 4-2. Then fast forward to the ninth. Garrett Pennington, who had grounded into two of those double plays early on, socks a single into right center field. That allowed Clayton Campbell to score, and it was 4-3. With two outs in the ninth inning, Luke Schlieger was the batter, and he worked a 3-1 count before the next pitch was wide of the zone with the bases loaded. Schlieger drew a bases loaded game-tying free pass. That knotted us up at four and pushed this game into extra innings. In the 10th, Juan Hernandez with an RBI single just snuck it over the head of the second baseman Gunnar Goldsmith in a drawn-in infield. That allowed Jackson Strong to come home and score, made it 5-4, but the Caps were unable to hold that lead with an opposite field bouncer through the left side by C.J. Pitaro. RBI single scored Rodney Green Jr., and even the game at 5. Then, in the top of the 12th, this is when the Whitecaps took advantage of the situation laid in front of them. Schlieger started running at second base, as a runner at second is always placed in all extra innings. And with the Whitecaps trying to bunt him over to third base, Jackson Strong laid down a perfect sacrifice bunt. Instead of throwing and getting the sure out at first, Tucker Novotny, just coming into the game, threw wildly to third base. It was fortunate just to be fielded on an in-between hop well off the bag by the third baseman Ben Newton. That allowed the runners to be safe at both corners. Caps had it first and third. The next batter was Christian Santana, and Santana came to the plate, and with runners at the corners, West Michigan was trying to figure out just what they needed to do in order to get themselves in a situation where they could take advantage. Well, with Santana at the plate, Novotny uncorked a wild pitch. That allowed Schlieger to score. It would end up being the difference in the ball game. Jackson Strong got to second base. Later, Santana with a sack bunt and another wild throw to first. Caps ended up putting runners at second and third with nobody out and could not bring another run home. They could not find that insurance tally they were so desperately looking for. They ended up leaving the bases loaded. So we went into the bottom of the 12th with the slimmest of leads. Just one run, 6-5, the Whitecaps out in front. Rodney Green Jr. comes to the plate, who has been a hero in this series already with a home run today. Also scored the game-winning run yesterday. Started with Ali Camarillo placed at second base. He went first pitch shopping, popped it up towards the foul side of the third base line. Christian Santana was able to track it down for out number one. Then it was Dylan Fien, the catcher who came on as a pinch hitter in the 10th inning, popped it up to the middle of the diamond. It was not high enough for any of the other infielders to get to it, so the pitcher C.J. Wines took care of it himself, made the catch for out number two. Then with Pedro Pineda at the plate, who had been outstanding in this series, having gotten on base 7 times over the first 2 games of this series, a wild pitch by Wines sent the potential tying run Ali Camarillo over to third base. Then it was Pineda who put a ground ball up the middle, fielded by the shortstop and the Detroit Tigers' number two prospect, Bryce Rayner, who grabbed the baseball, threw to first just in time to get Pineda and just in time to give the Whitecaps a rare victory here in the month of May. Just their third this month. Final score in 12 innings, the longest game in 4 years for the West Michigan Whitecaps, the Whitecaps 6, and the Lansing Lugnuts 5. That's the game recap, courtesy of Stratus Building Solutions of West Michigan. 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Tomorrow night, we're back to the evening schedule here in Lansing. Whitecaps and Lugnuts, round three of this series. Caps can take a series advantage with a win tomorrow, and we'll hope that they broke through here today. Andrew Sears gets the call for the Whitecaps, Tigers' top 10 prospect, still here on a minor league rehab assignment. Excited to see the one they call Psycho Sears talk to the baseball, yell out on the mound, and all the antics that come with one of the more entertaining pitchers in all the Tigers' farm system. He'll go up against a fellow top 30 prospect. The Lugnuts' Zane Taylor, who's 3-3 with a 3.55 ERA. That's a 7:05 first pitch here on the Whitecaps Baseball Network. We'll begin with our Pella Windows pregame show beginning at 6:50 right here on Whitecaps Radio. Don't forget, Caps come home for a six-game series beginning next Tuesday. That's June the 2nd. They'll play Tuesday through Friday, all at 6:35. Tuesday the 2nd, we honor Lou Gehrig in the fight against ALS. On Thursday, we celebrate cheese with National Cheese Day. It's also part of a Thrifty Thursday with $3 long drinks, beers, hot dogs, and Pepsi products. It's also Pride Night in West Michigan. Then on Friday, it's Toy Story Jersey Night. I know the guys and girls in the office have been working so hard on those Toy Story jerseys. They worked so hard to put them together. I know they're so excited about them. Come on out and see all the hard work pay off. It's also Girl Scout Night, courtesy of the Corwell Health Stroke Department, Farm Bureau Insurance, fireworks when it's all said and done. On Saturday the 6th, it's Educator Appreciation Night. We'll do the Farm Bureau Insurance fireworks there as well. Little note about the Saturday game, that one is set for 7:05 p.m. Then on Sunday, we'll finish it off with a matinee on June 7th, 2 p.m. for Las Calaveras Day, West Michigan. Caps going as the Skulls, all part of Copa de la Diversión, as we celebrate diversity in minor league baseball. Kids eat free, the first 1,000 of them, that is. The first 1,000 also receive a Luchador bobblehead. It's all part of a Corwell Health Helen DeVos Children's Hospital Family Day. For tickets, you can call 616-784-4131. By the way, pregame autographs and a pregame catch on the field. Kids run the bases when it's all said and done. Again, it's business hours right now, so don't delay. 616-784-4131, or you can go online to WhitecapsBaseball.com. Now time for some final thoughts after this one tonight. Well, this one was one that I felt like, and I think we all felt like, the Whitecaps just desperately needed. I think they felt kind of shortchanged after they didn't get last night's win. And, you know, for all of the struggles that the Caps have had coming through in big moments, rare has been the occasion where they've had one seemingly taken away from them, or at least in their opinion, taken away from them last night. And regardless of the fact, and we did tell you that the Whitecaps coaches looked and saw the play after the fact, and they did agree that the runner, Rodney Green Jr., was safe at home. So in that sense, they did understand why he was called safe. But it doesn't replace that moment that the Whitecaps had on the field where they thought that they were cheated out of a victory. And eliciting that type of reaction can go a long way for the psyche of a baseball team. Rather than losing it yourself, feeling like somebody else may have cost you the game that was out.

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3: Points on 4-for-15 from the field. He only had 6 rebounds, you know, despite being 7-foot-4. And then at the end of the game, he's getting subbed off. He does a little whisper to Mason Plumlee and Bismack Biyombo, who are only in the game for one reason and one reason only: garbage time. Well, they had another reason last night. Wemby does a little whisper to those guys, and in the next span of 10 seconds of game time, Mason Plumlee elbow shivs Jared McCain in the back, and then Biyombo basically tries to take him out while trying to block a shot. So did Wemby seemingly order some cheap shots here? Then he ducks the media post-game, and Shams Charania posts and reports that he's been warned by the NBA for that. And let's not forget the vicious, intentional elbow to the throat of Naz Reid last series. What an embarrassment Victor Wembanyama was last night in just about every sense of the word. On the court, his demeanor as a leader, not showing up to the podium afterwards. What a big, giant French baby he was last night. Now the Spurs have their backs against the wall, and they got really nobody to look to try to save him except for him. But that was a disgraceful performance last night from Wemby.
4: Yeah, I think you're not sure to sugarcoating at all, and speaking quite bluntly, but you know, most teams would take a 20-6 night from just about anybody and say, yeah, that's more than a respectable performance overall. But it's not the case for Victor Wembanyama. We know the superstar power that he possesses when he is bringing the A game. He's virtually unstoppable. I mean, we've seen it with a 40-plus performance, nearly 30 rebounds earlier on in the playoff run. I mean, he's been magical at times. Last night, he was downright mystifying. You know, could have the broadside of the widest, biggest barn with that 4-for-15 performance, 0-for-5 from way downtown. Really, the only way he kind of, you know, saved the final output was getting the charity stripe and going up perfecto 12-for-12 in that capacity. But it did have the 3 block shots. It wasn't his best defensive game as well, as stiff and stout as he usually is. And a guy is the definition of supreme rim protector. But it just goes to show how valuable he is, this San Antonio team. And when he is not playing at least average basketball, and it was certainly a below average performance last night, it drags down the entire squad as a result. Now, Champagne started off the game hot, finished with a second team high, 22 points. Stephon Castle the way with 24 overall. So those guys showed up. Kelvin Johnson, as usual, coming off the bench, providing some meaningful minutes. Played 20 minutes, scored 15 points. The bench, you know, was lackluster. Really didn't bring the noise in the

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3: Suck it sign to the entire Cardinals dugout with the Brewers then going on to win. And then they ended up sweeping earlier today. But apparently there was a lot more to the story than Abner Uribe just doing that. Because apparently, according to him, Cardinals manager Ali Marmol was gesturing to the Brewers dugout, pointing at his ribs, basically saying, yeah, we're going to hit your guys. And so Abner Uribe, I guess that was the reason why he did the DX, the suck it. And look, it made for a pretty incredible social media clip. Did you happen to catch that? What are your thoughts on it?
4: I saw it on, I thought it was outstanding, quite frankly, because anything directed at the St. Louis Cardinals in a suck it fashion, a smack talk, it's fully supported by yours truly as a Cardinals hater. We'll see, what really transpires with this. They're going to play themselves, multiple times against one another, not only, tonight, but in the future as well. So this could boil over, and I'm totally here for it. Some of the best fights, I think it's worth the dumbest fights in sports are always on the gridiron. I mean, guys are in pads, they're like, yanking on helmets. You're throwing a fist, you're probably going to hurt your hand as a result. It's idiotic. It's dumb. Basketball, there's been some good throwdowns, to say the least, back in the day and maybe the current form, although some of the text, people that have been submitting text to us here on the show, oh, no, it's a finesse game. Oh, we got to play more like the Europeans. We can't have physicality. We can't have smack talk. We can't have dirty play. Get out of here. Yes, that's part of the game, even in the modern NBA, not as much as it was in the 1990s during my era. But still, it is ingrained in professional basketball in some form or fashion. So this is going to be outstanding. And baseball fights are just bar none the best. And the bench is clear. And I just love the fat guys trotting in for the bullpen. That's what cracks me up every single time. Eight times out of ten, it's a nothing burger. When it's all said and done, everybody leaves their place where they were sitting and kind of chilling and hanging out. But sometimes I get some throwdowns of epic proportions. This could reach a point where you're going to have a throwdown of epic proportions. So, yeah, I understand Marmol and why he would be upset. Rib shots are the worst kind of hit by pitch in the world of baseball, unless you're purposely throwing at somebody's head, trying to hit the face. I'm thinking like Andre Dawson, Eric Schau days back in the late 80s of when I was a kid, and Dawson nearly killed a man that day. You get those instances in some form or fashion, but Uribe completely warranted with the suck it motion as a result. So yeah, let this sucker play out. I'm going to stand back, not having a dog in this fight, hoping that the fists soon fly between the Brewers and Cardinals. It's a rivalry, baby, in the same division, and I'm totally here for it.
3: Yeah, and again, the Brewers were getting no hit by Dustin May going into the eighth inning, and then they rallied to win 2-1. They sweep the Cardinals, and so the Brewers are 4.5 games ahead of St. Louis and Cincinnati in the NL Central, and then you're

The day shuts down. The games light up. This is BetMGM Tonight with Brad Evans and Pat Boyle on Westwood One Sports.